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2: President Trump says states will be able to free up money for their budgets with a new plan that cut costs on the Medicaid prescription drugs.
3: Today we're launching the program that will provide the most favored nation discounts to state Medicaid programs covering nearly 70 million Americans. What we're doing is we're providing those tremendous discounts in prices to the states directly.
2: The Trump administration claims that Medicaid will save billions on prescription drug costs as a result of the plan, dubbed the Medicaid Generous Model. Experts say the savings are unclear since the content of the deals isn't, the content isn't public yet. A conservative parents group has filed a federal civil rights complaint against Oakland Unified School District. John Scott reports.
4: The group, Defending Education, claims the district discriminates by offering programs specifically for Latino boys and youth of color. The complaint, filed with the Department of Education's Office of Civil Rights, targets programs like the Latino Men and Boys Program and others supporting students of color. Defending Education argues these initiatives violate federal law prohibiting racial and sex discrimination. Oakland Unified has not commented on the complaint. John Scott reports.
2: President Trump said Friday that he was banning CNN, MS Now, and Politico from the White House due to what he called unfavorable coverage and threatened that more such media prohibitions could be coming. Offering his administration's latest test of constitutional First Amendment protections, guaranteeing the freedom of the press. The president has long bristled at the news coverage of him maintaining a negative light. This is SRN News. Some pastors are making less money these days. Correspondent Michael Harrington has a story.
5: According to a new study released by Lifeway Research and Guidestone Financial, most senior pastors in Southern Baptist churches have seen their pay packages and health care cut back over the past 2 years. Lifeway spokesman Scott McConnell says, quote, many churches are feeling the financial pressure of having a smaller number of active members than before COVID, and pastors are bearing the consequences. Michael Harrington reporting.
2: As anti-

0: Anti-Semitism rises worldwide. Debate over Zionism is intensifying, including within the Jewish community. A Jewish Federations of North America poll finds most American Jews believe Israel has the right to exist as a Jewish state, but only about one-third identify as Zionist. Experts say Zionism is a broad, evolving ideology. This is SRN News. Stocks finish mixed as treasury yields rise and oil prices swing.
1: Wall Street closed out an up-and-down week with a mixed finish. The S&P 500 rose 0.2% Friday. The Dow fell 95 points. That's about 0.2%. The Nasdaq Composite added 0.4%. Most stocks fell on Wall Street. Pressure picked up on the stock market as the yield on the 10-year Treasury climbed back above 5%. The 10-year yield is one of the most important benchmarks in finance. It helps set rates on all kinds of loans, including home mortgages. Early this week, the yield topped 5% for the first time since 2023. Brent crude briefly dropped below $102 a barrel before pulling back above $103. Seth Sutel, New York.
0: It's pumpkin spice season once again because the official start of autumn is Tuesday. That's when the fall equinox occurs in the Northern Hemisphere. More details at srnnews.com.
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0: Hello, and welcome to The Bible Stance. And now, here's your host, Dr. Gary Herring.
1: Good evening, and welcome to The Bible Stands. This is your host, Dr. Herring. I trust that you'll turn with me tonight in the Bible to the book of Luke in the New Testament. My subject tonight that I want to discuss with you is that of willingness. I think one of the major things that we need to accomplish what God wants to do through our lives once we're saved is continue to keep a willing heart and a willing, submissive spirit. And so here in chapter number 5, we get an opportunity to see the ministry of how the Lord caused Peter to understand who he was and the unlimited power that he, Jesus Christ, will have as you continue to be willing to allow him to control more and more about your life. Let's go to chapter number 5. I'm going to read just 2 verses. They're kind of the text verses that say what I want to get said here this evening, and that is verse number 5, and then we'll look at verse number 8. And begin reading with me, Luke chapter number 5, and then verse number 8. And Simon answering said unto him, Master, we have toiled all night, and have taken nothing. Nevertheless, look at this statement, at thy word I will let down the net. And then verse number 8, when Simon Peter saw it, he fell down at Jesus' feet, saying, saying, note this, depart from me, for I am a sinful man, O Lord. And he was astonished at all that were with him at the draught of the fishes which they had taken. Let's bow in a word of prayer. Heavenly Father, we thank you for the word of God. I pray now that you'll allow it to be rich within our minds and let us see the willingness to be made willing to do your will. In Jesus' name, amen. We find this is the place of where Peter, James, and John would leave their fishing nets and they would become those that would begin to follow him. As a matter of fact, the Bible tells us there in verse number 10 and verse number 11, that's exactly what happened. And so we see James and John, and we see Peter. They will, as the Bible says here, Jesus says, fear not, from henceforth thou shalt catch men. And when they had brought their ships to land, they forsook all and followed him. Now this began in verse number 1, as we see that Jesus was preaching and the press was mighty upon him. And so he very quickly stepped onto the ship where Peter had brought to the land after they had fished all night long. And they were there on the shore washing their nets. And the Bible says that when he stepped onto the ship, he asked Peter to launch out. And so Peter did so. And the message was preached and the blessing of God was very evident there. And then he said unto him in verse number 4, when he had left speaking, he said to Simon, launch out into the deep. And this is what he was saying. He said, I want you to take your nets and go for a draught of fishes, as we see there in verse number 4. And that's when Peter answered and said, Master, we have toiled all night. You know, he was a professional fisherman. He understood that now it would be impossible to catch fish and to get the worth of which was going to cause the extra work and the labor which was going to be put into casting off the boat and going out and dropping the nets again. But here's the statement that I really want you to see. He said, nevertheless, at thy word, I will let down the net. There's willingness. When the word of God is spoken, we should have willingness to respond by the instructions in which God gives. When you allow that to become your position, you're going to find that very quickly things will begin to change. You see, you need to willingly be saved. You need willingness after you're saved for the reason of spiritual growth. And here we're seeing Peter really experiencing what the words of God can do. I say to you tonight, have you been a person that's reading your word, the Bible? Have you been a person that continues to study? You know, God gives us this clear need and purpose. As you think about this month of December, and you consider what we have as the celebration of the birth of the Lord Jesus Christ, how much have you learned last year about this person, Jesus Christ? How much have you allowed as time that you put into reading and then studying the Word of God? The Bible says this very strongly. He says, study to show yourself approved unto God, a workman that needeth not to be ashamed, rightly dividing the word of truth. Have you been reading? Have you been studying? You see, Simon has very quickly responded to what it is that Jesus gave to him as instructions. These instructions will give him the opportunity also of experiencing something very much as a great worth in his life. He was able to see not only his nets filled in verse number 7, but also the nets were beginning to break. He called for other ships to come, and they were filled to the capacity that they were ready to sink. Now, obedience is willingness. The second step, obedience, you see, will let you experience wonderful things in the Lord. When God speaks, be willing to do, put to obedience what his instructions represent. Are you reading? Are you studying? This is what he tells us to do. Are you allowing yourself to memorize? You know, we need to get the word of God in our mind and in our heart in such a way that we're familiar with it. And a good way is to memorize verses of scripture. I remember in Sunday school, that was the intent always of the Sunday school teacher. Let's memorize this verse of scripture this week. And my, the many wonderful verses of the Word of God have in my mind been put to memory because there was a faithful teacher that allowed us to memorize the scripture, encourage us to read, encourage us to study our Sunday school lesson and to get familiar. And you know, when you think about your willingness, how willing are you to put these basic things to practice? How willing are you to allow yourself to take the instructions and really be obedient as you need to be? Now we find also that this great worth in obedience came quickly, and Peter enjoyed this blessing in a very unusual way. Now something happened here as we look at verse number 8. Peter, because of hearing these instructions, being willing to then obey the instructions, visualized God and knew that Jesus Christ had unlimited power. You see, he knew he was

need to then obey. And then as we experience what these instructions and this obedience represents, we'll have a true worship before our Lord. I think you ought to consider that tonight and realize that if you'll get into the Word of God and read it, and you'll begin to study it, and you'll begin to memorize it and practice what it represents, its principles, and cause it to become the authority of your life, you're going to be just like Peter. You're going to know the worth of the trueness that Jesus Christ is to you. He is worth living for. He is worth serving. And He is the one that's going to give us life, life eternal. I also encourage you to understand that that salvation that He talks about and clearly represents to us is what we need to receive. If you've not been saved, I encourage you to begin in the book of John to read and see that Jesus loves you. And realize that He says you're a sinner. There is none righteous, no, not one. All have sinned and come short of the glory of God. But thank the Lord, as John 3:16 says, He loves you. For God so loved the world, He gave His only begotten Son, that whosoever believeth in Him should not perish, but have everlasting life. I remember as a child, 7 years of age, God convicted my heart of sin. I knew I was deserving of a judgment called hell. And I remember the pastor took the Word of God and showed me John 3:16, told me that Jesus loved me. And if I would ask Him into my heart, He would forgive me of the sin that I was doomed with. And He said, if you invite Him into your heart, He'll forgive you of the sin, and you'll be a person that is saved with the blessing of knowing you're gone to heaven. And I remember praying just a sinner's very simple prayer, just like this prayer. If you're not saved, I ask you to enjoy the blessing of praying with me, which would be, Dear Lord, I'm a sinner. I admit my sin. Come into my heart and save me. I'll trust You, Jesus Christ, to save me and someday take me to heaven. If you in your heart have prayed that prayer, I believe the result will be you'll be saved. And you'll sense a newness. You'll have in your heart a desire for the Word of God. And I challenge you to begin to read there in the book of John and allow the Scripture to become something that you experience just like Peter, James, and John. He said, you'll now become fishers of men. And you see, you'll have a love for the lost soul the same as they found themselves with that love. Yes, be willing, then be obedient, and allow yourself to know the worth of which Jesus Christ is to you. Keep looking up. Jesus is coming soon.

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0: I'm Mary Rose. At an Oval Office event, President Trump announced a nationwide plan to lower Medicaid drug prices and help state budgets.
1: President Trump is announcing that all 50 states will join a program to provide most favored nation pricing for some Medicaid drugs.
2: This will save states billions and billions of dollars per year on drugs and allow them to invest those savings in providing better health care and higher quality service for the American people. I mean, this one thing alone should win us the midterms.
1: Lower prices could help state budgets that help fund the programs.
2: Every state will now have the ability to use those extra billions of dollars to invest in other healthcare improvements or something else.
1: Jennifer King, Washington.
0: Several of the nation's largest left-leaning voter engagement and racial justice organizations are facing steep funding shortfalls and staffing cutbacks. Bob Agnew reports.
3: The shortfalls are setting off alarms among Democratic strategists who are betting on high turnout efforts this fall. Their financial woes are surfacing just as voting is getting underway in a midterm election that will determine control of Congress for the final 2 years of President Trump's term. In response, the Democratic National Committee says it's making what it calls historic investments and organizing what may be an uphill battle to get out the vote. Bob Agnew reporting.
0: Google is revealing that its AI model hacked three different companies. Company officials say it happened in May during a test of its AI software, Gemini. Google stressed that in all three cases, the test was stopped before any information was accessed. Google said it did not learn about the intrusions until July, when an AI-focused cybersecurity company reviewed its work on Gemini to look for incidents similar to the Hugging Face incident involving OpenAI. This is Ezra News. Two Minnesota women are suing Planned Parenthood. Correspondent Michael Harrington reports.
4: The duo accuses the nation's largest abortion business of pressuring them into unwanted abortions. The proposed class action suit seeks to represent a lot more women against Planned Parenthood Minnesota, North Dakota, South Dakota, and Planned Parenthood North Central states. The plaintiffs will argue that abortion doctors did not do enough to ensure that their consent to the procedure was fully informed and voluntary. Michael Harrington reporting.
0: The defeat of an assisted suicide bill in England is being credited in part to a coalition of clergy and medical professionals. Catholic and Church of England leaders strongly opposed the measure, while the Royal College of Psychiatrists warned there were too many unanswered questions about protecting people with mental illness. It's the second assisted suicide bill to fail in England. This is SRN News. Virginia's attorney general says the DHS may have violated state election law.
5: A whistleblower report accuses the Department of Homeland Security of requiring federal employees to misrepresent themselves on voter lookup tools as part of a hunt for non-citizen voters. Now, Virginia's attorney general is demanding DHS say whether it directed its workers to access Virginia voters' information without first obtaining permission from those voters. The state explicitly limits its voter lookup tools to individuals who attest they are looking up their own records. The Trump administration's alleged non-citizen voting could be a significant source of fraud in the November midterms. I'm Ben Thomas.
0: The U.S. Central Command says the military has escorted 1 billion barrels of oil and over 2,000 commercial vessels out of the Persian Gulf in recent months. More details at srnnews.com.
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0: 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Oh, it's freezing in here. What's going on? 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
1: Mary Rose. President Trump says the United States must lead the next technological revolution.
2: In a major announcement, the president is creating a new AI force and plans to appoint an artificial intelligence czar to oversee the effort. The goal, according to the president, is to protect America's leadership in AI while making sure the industry does not engage in harmful or illegal practices. Mr. Trump also emphasized the national security implications of artificial intelligence. China and other countries are aggressively developing their own AI capabilities, and the president said the United States is currently ahead of the competition. He intends to keep it that way. John Scott reports.
1: Vice President J.D. Vance traveled to Iowa for the second time this year to campaign for Republican majorities in Congress and the governor's mansion. He told the crowd Zach Lane, Iowa's Republican candidate for governor, is a man of integrity.
3: One of the reasons I love this candidate, one of the reasons I love him as a governor for your state, is that he's not a politician. He doesn't talk like a politician. And unlike people who have spent their entire life in politics, when he opens up his mouth, he's saying something interesting. He's not plotting constantly on how to get into the next bigger and higher office. He is a man of conviction, and he's a man who cannot be bought or told by anyone what to do.
1: Vance is the headliner Friday at a midterm rally in Council Bluffs on the western edge of the once Republican stronghold state, which has found itself with competitive races for the Senate and the governor's mansion this year. Forecasters say heavy rain is likely across much of the U.S. this weekend. This is SRN News. Some Democrats are abandoning their transgender allies. Correspondent Michael Harrington reports.
4: With the midterm elections looming and polls showing that Americans do not want to see males competing against females in sports, a growing number of Democratic candidates are flip-flopping. Perhaps the most prominent is James Tallarico, who is in a close race with Republican Ken Paxton for one of Texas' two U.S. Senate seats. He told Fox News that he now opposes

0: Men and women's sports, quote, if it endangers safety or fairness. Michael Harrington reporting.
1: The Iranian people are being honored for their resistance to the country's Islamic government. Germany's Friedrich Naumann Foundation for Freedom will present its Freedom Prize November 7th in Frankfurt. The foundation says the award recognizes the courage of hundreds of thousands of Iranians who have risked their lives in the fight for freedom. This is SRN News. Iran says it has struck an oil tanker trying to transit the Strait of Hormuz.
2: Iran says it struck a Togo-flagged oil tanker, the Trend, for what it calls an illegal attempt to pass through the Strait of Hormuz, the state broadcaster reports, citing the Revolutionary Guard Corps. The AP could not immediately confirm the report. The United Kingdom Maritime Trade Operations Group had reported a ship security alert 16 nautical miles northeast of Kasab, Oman, which lies on the other side of the strait. The crew, it says, are safe and no environmental impact happened. It was not clear, however, whether the UK MTO report was actually describing the attack that Iran claimed. I'm Charles Villatesma.
1: Several major news outlets banned by President Trump no longer have access to the White House. MS Now was the first to confirm badges carried by its journalists didn't work when they tried to enter the White House grounds today. More details, srnnews.com.
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5: In the beginning was the Word, and the Word was with God, and the Word was God. And the Word was made flesh and dwelt among us. And we beheld His glory, the glory of the only begotten of the Father, full of grace and truth. It's so good that we have a God that's from everlasting to everlasting. There is no end to Him. He's God the Father, God the Son, and God the Holy Ghost. Before the worlds were even framed, while the deep was covered by water,

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And if I go and prepare a place for you, I will come again and receive you unto myself, that where I am, there you may be also. 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Thomas saith unto him, Lord, we know not whither thou goest, and how can we know the way? Jesus saith unto him, I am the way, the truth, and the life. 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

0: 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I listen to it every day, in my car, at my house, everywhere. Anyways, I was telling my good friend Phyllis about Gospel 90.3, because I tell all my friends about Gospel 90.3, and she says, we don't got no radio station like that up here. And I says, well, have you tried listening to it on your phone, Phyllis? 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And she goes, well, is there a Spanish station for my friend Maria Lucienda Martinez Jimenez Smith? And I said, obviously, Phyllis, there's a Spanish station. It's called Radio Landmark. Escucha música cristiana y predicación poderosa. No necesitas una radio, solo tu teléfono. And she goes, no comprende, but is it easy to use? And I said, yes, Phyllis. 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
1: With SRN News, I'm Ron Taylor. It could be another season for the ultra-rich to switch states. California votes. Voters are about to decide whether billionaires should pay a 5% wealth tax, and two wealthy supporters are facing a simple challenge.
2: Tom Steyer and NVIDIA CEO Jensen Huang both support California's proposed billionaire tax. Huang says he's perfectly fine paying it, potentially more than $7 billion. But critics ask, if they truly believe the tax is necessary, why wait for voters? Nothing prevents them from donating that money to California right now. The proposal may promise redistribution, but it could also drive wealth and innovation out of the state. Richard Boyd reporting.
1: Three media outlets have been banned from the White House.
3: President Trump says he is banning CNN, MS Now, and Politico from the White House due to what he called unfavorable coverage, and says more could follow. In a post on Truth Social, he said it was for constant reporting of fake news. It's the administration's latest test of First Amendment protections, and it could upend the traditional five-network TV pool that covers the president. The president has pursued legal action against a variety of media outlets, including the New York Times, the Wall Street Journal, and the BBC. The Associated Press is still involved in the case after he kicked their journalist out of smaller events at the White House.

0: in retaliation for not changing the Gulf of Mexico's name. Jennifer King, Washington.
1: Saudi Arabia has confirmed that Yemen's Houthi rebels tried to attack its capital with a ballistic missile. It was the first attack targeting Riyadh since the escalation in fighting between the Iran-backed Houthis and the Yemeni government forces backed by the Saudis. The statement earlier today by the Saudi-led coalition fighting the Houthis came long after the early morning attempt, which the coalition said was intercepted. The statement also said the Houthis tried to attack civilian infrastructure in the Red Sea port city of Yanbu, but they were thwarted. This is SRN News. Abortion is now the leading cause of death in Scotland.
2: Last year, about 16,500 people in the country died of cancer. Heart disease took 7,000 and dementia about 6,600. But there were nearly 19,000 abortions in Scotland in 2025, a record high, making abortion the malady most likely to end a life there. Michael Robinson of the Society for the Protection of Unborn Children is calling for the, quote, urgent reassessment of our public health priorities and a renewed commitment to protecting vulnerable lives. Michael Harrington reporting.
1: Court cases involving Twin Cities churches and immigration enforcement highlight how the acronymous debate continues to roil faith communities in Minnesota. More than three dozen anti-Trump protesters have asked for their charges to be dismissed after they were disrupted a worship service in a St. Paul church. In a separate case, a liberal Minneapolis Baptist church is asking for the government to reprimand. This is SRN News. The Texas Department of Transportation has paused issuing permits for flock cameras and other automated license plate readers along state highways.
3: The decision, directed by Governor Greg Abbott, doesn't affect cameras already installed. The agency confirmed the pause on Thursday. The cameras scan vehicles to compile license plate data, raising privacy concerns. Abbott's late August order blocked state funding for these cameras, leading to hundreds being shut down. City councils and county commissions have also unplugged cameras due to privacy concerns and misuse by law enforcement. Keith Peters reporting.
1: Several of the nation's largest left-leaning voter engagement and racial justice organizations are facing steep funding shortfalls and staffing cutbacks. Their financial woes are surfacing just as voting is getting underway in a midterm election that will determine control of Congress for the final 2 years of President Trump. More news at srnnews.com.
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1: With SRN News, I'm Ron Taylor. Breaking news this hour as President Trump has returned to the White House early after leaving Camp David earlier than expected. His return comes as his administration weighs his next step in the war with Iran ahead of his trip to New York next week for the UN General Assembly. Iran saying Saturday that it had conveyed conditions to the U.S. through Qatar for ending the war and was awaiting the president's response. We will alert you as this story progresses. The president says states will soon be able to free up money for their budgets with a new plan that cuts costs on Medicaid prescription drugs.
2: Today we're launching the program that will provide the most favored nation discounts to state Medicaid programs covering nearly 70 million Americans. What we're doing is we're providing those tremendous discounts in prices to the states directly.
1: The Trump administration claims that the Medicaid generous model will save billions on prescription drug costs. A conservative parents group has filed a federal civil rights complaint against Oakland United School District.
3: The group, Defending Education, claims the district discriminates by offering programs specifically for Latino boys and youth of color. The complaint, filed with the Department of Education's Office of Civil Rights, targets programs like the Latino Men and Boys Program and others supporting students of color. Defending Education argues these initiatives violate federal law prohibiting racial

0: and sex discrimination. Oakland Unified has not commented on the complaint. John Scott reporting.
1: Reporters from CNN, MS Now, and Politico have been denied access to the White House. Reporters from the two cable networks both went live to report they'd been barred following the ban imposed by the president. Friday's announcement detailed banning both organizations and also Politico because of their coverage, which he calls fake news. This, however, is SRN News. Numbers indicate some pastors are making less money these days.
2: According to a new study released by Lifeway Research and Guidestone Financial, most senior pastors in Southern Baptist churches have seen their pay packages and health care cut back over the past 2 years. Lifeway spokesman Scott McConnell says, quote, many churches are feeling the financial pressure of having a smaller number of active members than before COVID, and pastors are bearing the consequences. Michael Harrington reporting.
1: As anti-Semitism rises around the globe, a debate over Zionism has also begun, and it's mostly fiercely contested within the Jewish community itself. According to a poll by the Jewish Federations of North America, the vast majority of Americans, Jews, believe that Israel has the right to exist as a Jewish state. Yet only around a third of poll respondents identify as Zionists. This may be because many Jewish Americans think Zionism includes other beliefs as well. This is SRN News. The president says the United States must lead the new technology revolution.
0: In a major announcement, the president is creating a new AI force and plans to appoint an artificial intelligence czar to oversee the effort. The goal, according to the president, is to protect America's leadership in AI while making sure the industry does not engage in harmful or illegal practices. Mr. Trump also emphasized the national security implications of artificial intelligence. China and other countries are aggressively developing their own AI capabilities, and the president said the United States is currently ahead of the competition. He intends to keep it that way. John Scott report.
1: Lane Kiffin is back at Old Oxford Miss as he was greeted by boos as he led number 7 LSU onto the field. Kiffin was Ole Miss coach for 5 years before leaving abruptly at the end of last season. Security was tight, but the boos were friendly as he made the field. News at SRNnews.com. I'm Ron Taylor.
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There's a house in Grumbler's Alley where I lived some years ago, and the walls were swiftly falling to decay, and the yard was full of thistles, and that old roof was rotted so that the storms beating upon me night and day. Then the spirit came and told me of a wonderful abode where from wind and storm I'd find a safe retreat. So the Sager sent his moving van and he took me up the road to the little house on Hallelujah Street. I shall never

Forget the day that I moved from Sinaway and secured a change of address so complete. Since that moment, without fail, I've been getting all my mail at the little house on Hallelujah Street. Now the neighbors in the alley where I lived in years gone by, they have never ceased their talking from that day that I left them so abruptly without bidding them goodbye. And from all the sin and shame, I moved away. Since the shack of sin is empty, where I lived so many years, and no more they hear the treading of my feet, I've moved away forever from the sorrow and the tears to my little house on Hallelujah Street. Now this house is nice and cozy, and its walls so warm and tight, and the landlord doesn't charge me any rent. There's a garden in connection, filled with flowers gay and bright, where so many golden hours I have spent. Yeah, the landscape is so lovely, and the songbirds sing with glee, and I'm never hungry for good things to eat, and I'm never, never lonely, for the Savior dines with me at my little house on Hallelujah Street. Well, I've just received a letter from the King up in

So I'm looking for the day when you'll carry me away and I'll make another move that can't be beat. When I leave this earthly veil, I'll no longer be.

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2: With SRN News, I'm Ron Taylor. Breaking news tonight as President Trump has returned to the White House a bit early after leaving Camp David, shortening his trip as the administration is weighing its next steps with the Iran war, just ahead of his trip to New York next week for the UN General Assembly. Iran said Saturday that it had conveyed conditions to the U.S. through Qatar for ending the war and was waiting for President Trump's response. At an official Oval Office event Friday, President Trump announcing a nationwide plan to lower Medicaid drug prices and help state budgets.
3: President Trump is announcing that all 50 states will join a program to provide most favored nation pricing for some Medicaid drugs.
4: This will save states billions and billions of dollars per year on drugs and allow them to invest those savings in providing better health care and higher quality service for the American people. I mean, this one thing alone should win us the midterms.
3: Lower prices could help state budgets that help fund the programs.
4: Every state will now have the ability to use those extra billions of dollars to invest in other health care improvements or something else.
3: Jennifer King, Washington.
2: Several of the nation's largest left-leaning voter engagement and racial justice organizations are facing steep funding shortfalls and staffing cutbacks.
5: The shortfalls are setting off alarms among Democratic strategists who are betting on high turnout efforts this fall. Their financial woes are surfacing just as voting is getting underway in a midterm election that will determine control of Congress for the final 2 years of President Trump's term. In response, the Democratic National Committee says it's making what it calls historic investments in organizing what may be an uphill battle to get out the vote. Bob Agner reporting.
2: Saudi Arabia confirming that Yemen's Houthi rebels tried to attack its capital with ballistic missiles. This was the first attack using these measures since the war began. This is SRN News. Two Minnesota women are suing Planned Parenthood.
6: The duo accuses the nation's largest abortion business of pressuring them into unwanted abortions. The proposed class action suit seeks to represent a lot more women against Planned Parenthood Minnesota, North Dakota, South Dakota, and Planned Parenthood North Central states. The plaintiffs will argue that abortion doctors did not do enough to ensure that their consent to the procedure was fully informed and voluntary. Michael Harrington reporting.
2: The defeat of an assisted suicide bill in England this month can be credited in part to a coalition of clergymen and doctors. The leader of Catholics in England and Wales, Archbishop Richard Moth, condemned the legislation, as did the Church of England's Archbishop of Canterbury. Sarah Moley, medical colleges, including the Royal College of Psychiatrics, raised serious concerns, saying that there were too many unanswered questions about the safeguarding of people with mental illness. This is SRN News. Voters in Virginia were some of the first to cast their ballot Friday as the much-anticipated race officially began for the midterms. But now the state's attorney general says the DHS may have violated a state law.
7: A whistleblower report accuses the Department of Homeland Security of requiring federal employees to misrepresent themselves on voter lookup tools as part of a hunt for non-citizen voters. Now, Virginia's attorney general is demanding DHS say whether it directed its workers to access Virginia voters' information without first obtaining permission from those voters. The state explicitly limits its voter lookup tools to individuals who attest they are looking up their own records. The Trump administration's alleged non-citizen voting could be a significant source of fraud in the November midterms. I'm Ben Thomas.
2: 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I'm Ron Taylor reporting.
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0: I'm shouting, singing to the Lord. There's wonderful feeling in my soul.
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0: I'm shouting and singing to the Lord. 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

0: powerful preaching from the Word of God.
1: Our God does not reside in trees and in rocks and in cows and in elephants. He resides in His Son, the Lord Jesus Christ. That's where our God is.
0: Biblical insight for a declining generation.
1: I want to tell you something, friend. We better get back to the founding history of America.
0: Dr. Mickey Carter has been proclaiming truth without compromise. 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
1: As a Christian, I have a blessed hope, the coming of the Lord Jesus Christ. And when the world gets worse, it's saying to me, that blessed hope is more precious than it's ever been before.
0: That's the Landmark Hour on Gospel 90.3. For such a time as this.
1: But I know one thing, I'll know my Lord when He comes. And the good part is He'll know me. And there won't be any mistake. Amen. Do you know Him? I hope you know Him tonight. Let's see.
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hurricanes that hit our shore. We hear a lot about hard times and a good deal more about the crimes that make the front pages of our news. But all that does is sing the blues about America. Now, what are the good things in our lives? About the men who love their wives, who take their kids when they go fishing, spend their working days just wishing to make things better. A fireman who climbs a tree and sets a little kitten free. A policeman who helps you cross the avenue. A man who stops when you're broken down and asks if you need a lift to town, or simply says, "Friend, what can I do?" Have you stopped at a grocery store and watched a kid who's bit off more than his 5 or 10 cent piece can chew? He needs just 2 cents or 3 to get that soda pop you see him. You get that feeling? Why not? And you come through. And how about on a Sunday morning, the sun's up high and the day is morning and church bells break the stillness in the sky? All your neighbors and your friends climb in the family car again and go to church, never question why. Then you look at the USA, the folks at work, their kids at play, and looking back you see how hard they've tried to keep this country free and strong. And somehow you've known all along the answer's here, right in your own backyard. For as long as you believe in love and faith, hope, God above, the future of this land of ours is strong. And most of us feel just that way, and that's the truth. So let us say, America can't be so very wrong.

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1: With SRN News, I'm Ron Taylor. Some breaking news tonight as we go on the air. President Trump returning to the White House a bit earlier than expected after leaving Camp David in Maryland.
2: FoxNews.com says Mr. Trump's return comes as the administration weighs its next steps in the war with Iran. The president's early return also comes ahead of his upcoming trip to New York for the UN General Assembly. Iran says it has revealed conditions to the U.S. through Qatar for ending the war and is waiting for President Trump's response.
1: Correspondent Andrew Stewart added that the Marine Corps helicopter arriving at the Ellipse in Washington late last night around 8 or 9 p.m. The midterm elections are less than 2 months away, and in some states, early voting began in September on Friday. There are 3 states began early voting, with one more starting later in the month. Virginia, South Dakota, Minnesota, allowing voters to cast their ballots early for the 2026 midterms. But in Virginia, the attorney general there says it's possible that there might be some election fraud going on. Early voting going on, and of course, in Sioux Falls, voters Lori Withy and Marshall Self say rising prices is what's on their mind.
3: I filled my gas tank up yesterday, and it was over $60 to fill my gas tank. I'm not happy.
4: No. I filled mine up, and it was over $30. I've never had to pay that for gas.
3: Yeah. And going to the grocery store is scary in itself as well.
4: Right, every time you go, the prices are higher.
3: So, yeah, there's a few things that we need to change and fix.
1: President Trump launching a new unit focused on artificial intelligence after leading figures in the industry sounding an alarm for the growing technology. AI Force will be overseen by a newly appointed czar. The president had appointed investor David Sachs at his AI position upon leaving. This is SRN News. Some Democrats are abandoning their transgender allies.
5: With the midterm elections looming and polls showing that Americans do not want to see males competing against females in sports, a growing number of Democratic candidates are flip-flopping. Perhaps the most prominent is James Tallarico, who is in a close race with Republican Ken Paxton for one of Texas' 2 U.S. Senate seats. He told Fox News that he now opposes men in women's sports, quote, if it endangers safety or fairness. Michael Harrington reporting.
1: The Iranian people are receiving an honor for their resistance to the Islamic government in Tehran. The Friedrich Neumann Foundation for Freedom will award its biennial Freedom Prize to the Iranian people November 7th at St. Paul's Church in Frankfurt, Germany. The foundation says, we seek to honor the desire for freedom of the many hundreds of thousands of people who have risked their lives to overthrow the criminal Mullah regime. These extraordinary, courageous people deserve the full support of everyone. This is SRN News. Vice President J.D. Vance traveling to Iowa for the second time this year to campaign for Republican majorities in Congress and the governor's mansion. He told the crowd in Iowa that the Iowa Republican candidate for governor is a man of integrity.
6: One of the reasons I love this candidate, one of the reasons I love him as a governor for your state, is that he's not a politician. He doesn't talk like a politician. And unlike people who have spent their entire life in politics, when he opens up his mouth, he's saying something interesting. He's not plotting constantly on how to get into the next bigger and higher office. He is a man of conviction, and he's a man who cannot be bought or told by anyone what to do.
1: The vice president was the headliner Friday at a midterm rally in Council Bluffs on the western edge of the once Republican stronghold state, which has found itself with competitive races for the Senate and the governor's mansion this year. More at SRNnews.com. I'm Ron Taylor.
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0: 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Grab some hot buttered corn on the cob, boiled peanuts, and plenty of other delicious food that'll have you coming back for seconds. 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Need more information? 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Harvest Holler, where fall fun is just a holler away. Yeehaw! We'll see y'all there.
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1: It is said that actions speak louder than words. And yet, from time to time, the spoken word can convey a message of such strength and meaning that it grows more meaningful with the passage of time, while the circumstances for which it was said grow dim. The Civil War was a dark and painful chapter in our history, but as so often happens in times of great adversity, a giant of a man came forth to lead us out of that darkness. His name was Abraham Lincoln. A reunited country was his legacy, but beyond that, he left us with a message of truth and love that still has meaning today. That we here highly resolve that these dead shall not have died in vain, that this nation, under God, shall have a new birth of freedom, and that government of the people, by the people, and for the people, shall not perish from the earth.

0: As the world continues to dive deeper into sin and darkness, the need for men and women who are not afraid to take a stand on God's Word is greater than ever before. Landmark Baptist College recognizes this need and has been training the next generation of Christian leaders to serve in a local church ministry way back since 1979. While learning the Bible in a traditional classroom setting, students also learn valuable hands-on experience serving in the Landmark Baptist Church. With degrees in pastoral studies, local church ministries, missions, elementary and secondary education, and more, Landmark Baptist College is dedicated to training students in all the many facets of the ministry. 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

0: 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We're Landmark's Voice of Faith, a ministry of the Landmark Baptist Church.
1: With SRN News, I'm Ron Taylor. Some breaking news to share this morning as President Trump has returned to the White House a bit early on his Camp David trip in Maryland. Earlier than expected, the president shortening the trip, and his administration is now weighing the next steps in the war with Iran just ahead of his trip to

0: York next week for the UN General Assembly. Iran said Saturday that it had conveyed conditions to the U.S. through Qatar for ending the war and was awaiting the president's response. It could be another season for the ultra-rich to switch states. California voters about to decide whether billionaires should pay a 5% wealth tax, and two wealthy supporters are facing a simple challenge.
1: Tom Steyer and NVIDIA CEO Jensen Huang both support California's proposed billionaire tax. Huang says he's perfectly fine paying it, potentially more than $7 billion. But critics ask, if they truly believe the tax is necessary, why wait for voters? Nothing prevents them from donating that money to California right now. The proposal may promise redistribution, but it could also drive wealth and innovation out of the state. Richard Boyd reporting.
0: Three media outlets have been banned from the White House and not able to send reports from the White House lawn.
2: President Trump says he is banning CNN, MS Now, and Politico from the White House due to what he called unfavorable coverage, and says more could follow. In a post on Truth Social, he said it was for constant reporting of fake news. It's the administration's latest test of First Amendment protections, and it could upend the traditional five-network TV pool that covers the president. The president has pursued legal action against a variety of media outlets, including the New York Times, the Wall Street Journal, and the BBC. The Associated Press is still involved in the case after he kicked their journalist out of smaller events at the White House in retaliation for not changing the Gulf of Mexico's name. Jennifer King, Washington.
0: This is SRN News. Abortion is now the leading cause of death in Scotland.
3: Last year, about 16,500 people in the country died of cancer. Heart disease took 7,000 and dementia about 6,600. But there were nearly 19,000 abortions in Scotland in 2025, a record high, making abortion the malady most likely to end a life there. Michael Robinson of the Society for the Protection of Unborn Children is calling for the, quote, urgent reassessment of our public health priorities and a renewed commitment to protecting vulnerable lives. Michael Harrington reporting.
0: Court cases involving Twin Cities churches and immigration enforcement highlight how the acrimonious debate continues to roil faith communities in Minnesota. More than three dozen anti-Trump supporters have asked for their charges to be dismissed after they were disrupting a worship service in a St. Paul church. In a separate case, a liberal Minnesota or a Minneapolis Baptist church is asking for the government to be reprimanded aggressively. The Texas Department of Transportation has paused issuing permits for flock cameras and other automated license plate readers along state roads in Texas.
4: The decision directed by Governor Greg Abbott doesn't affect cameras already installed. The agency confirmed the pause on Thursday. The cameras scan vehicles to compile license plate data, raising privacy concerns. Abbott's late August order blocked state funding for these cameras, leading to hundreds being shut down. City councils and county commissions have also unplugged cameras due to privacy concerns and misuse by law enforcement. Keith Peters reporting.
0: Several of the nation's largest left-leaning voter engagement and racial justice organizations are facing steep funding shortfalls and staffing cutbacks. Their financial woes are surfacing just as voting is getting underway in a midterm election that will determine the control of Congress for the final 2 years of President Trump. More news at srnnews.com.
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1: There's just one reason, heaven knows where I've been.
0: I've been lost in the wrong direction more times than I can count. Heaven knows where I've been. Until I met the Savior and he changed my life forever. Heaven knows where I've been.

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1: 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What's going on? I can see my breath.
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0: there because of a catechism or a ceremony of a sprinkling when you were a baby. You're only going to get there by the grace of God through Jesus Christ. He's the way. The Bible says, for by grace are you saved through faith. That not of yourselves, it's a gift of God.
1: Just as God transitioned Israel's leadership from Moses to Joshua, so has He transitioned the leadership of the Landmark Baptist Church from Dr. Mickey Carter to Dr. B.E. Parsons.
2: Turn not from it to the right hand or to the left, that thou mayest prosper whithersoever thou goest.
3: This book of the law shall not depart out of thy mouth, but thou shalt meditate therein day and night, that thou mayest observe to do all according to all that is written therein, for then thou shalt make thy way prosperous.
1: If you visit the Landmark Baptist Church, you will see that the same Spirit of God still flows from that same old pulpit just as it always has.
4: It's not Jesus plus your works. It's Jesus and nothing else. It's not Jesus plus being a good person. No, you got to realize that you are a sinner lost and on your way to hell, and your good works are nothing but filthy rags in the sight of a holy God. The Bible says it this way: you must be born again.
1: The Landmark Baptist Church, still standing on the Word of God.
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1: Trump has returned to the White House tonight after leaving Camp David in Maryland earlier than initially expected. The president shortened his trip as his administration is now weighing the next steps in the war with Iran and ahead of his trip to New York City next week for the UN General Assembly. Iran said Saturday that it had conveyed conditions to the U.S. through Qatar for ending the war and had been awaiting the president's response. President Trump said states will soon be able to free up money for their budgets with a new plan that cuts costs on Medicaid prescription drugs.
2: Today we're launching the program that will provide the most favored nation discounts to state Medicaid programs covering nearly 70 million Americans. What we're doing is we're providing those tremendous discounts in prices to the states directly.
1: The Trump administration claims that the Medicaid generous model will save billions on prescription drug costs. A conservative parents group has filed a federal civil rights complaint against Oakland United School District. Here's John Scott.
3: The group Defending Education claims the district discriminates by offering programs specifically for Latino boys and youth of color. The complaint filed with the Department of Education's Office of Civil Rights targets programs like the Latino Men and Boys Program and others supporting students of color. Defending Education argues these initiatives violate federal law prohibiting racial and sex discrimination. Oakland Unified has not commented on the complaint. John Scott reporting.
1: Reporters from CNN, MS Now, and Politico have been denied access to the White House. Reporters from the two cable networks both went live to report they'd been barred from the president's speeches. Friday's announcement detailed banning both organizations and also Politico. This is SRN News. Numbers indicate some pastors are making less money these days.
4: According to a new study released by Lifeway Research and Guidestone Financial, most senior pastors in Southern Baptist

0: Baptist churches have seen their pay packages on health care cut back over the past 2 years. Lifeway spokesman Scott McConnell says, quote, many churches are feeling the financial pressure of having a smaller number of active members than before COVID, and pastors are bearing the consequences. Michael Harrington reporting.
1: As anti-Semitism rises around the globe, the debate over Zionism has also begun, and is mostly fiercely contested within the Jewish community itself. According to a poll by the Jewish Federations of North America, the vast majority of American Jews believe that Israel has the right to exist in a Jewish state. Yet only a third of the poll respondents identify as Zionists. This may be because many Jewish Americans think Zionism includes other beliefs as well. This is SRN News. President Trump says the United States must lead in the next generation and technology generation.
2: In a major announcement, the president is creating a new AI force and plans to appoint an artificial intelligence czar to oversee the effort. The goal, according to the president, is to protect America's leadership in AI while making sure the industry does not engage in harmful or illegal practices. Mr. Trump also emphasized the national security implications of artificial intelligence. China and other countries are aggressively developing their own AI capabilities, and the president said the United States is currently ahead of the competition. He intends to keep it that way. John Scott report.
1: Veteran reporter Brendan Farrington has died. The veteran news reporter was known for covering Florida politics and hurricanes for the Associated Press. He died Friday at his home in Tallahassee after a brief illness. Brendan Farrington was just 60 years old. You'll find more news at srnnews.com.
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2: During the Revolutionary War, the British brought a simple melody here as a musical joke. They used it to describe the ragtag, untrained American troops. But we liked it too, and we used it in every camp and battle. We turned it into a song that the Redcoats regretted. In fact, one British general in the middle of the war said, "I hope I never hear that song again." But he did, at Yorktown, when the British Army surrendered to George Washington.

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1: With SRN News, I'm Ron Taylor. President Trump has returned to the White House tonight after leaving Camp David in Maryland earlier than expected. The president shortened the trip as his administration is now weighing its next option in the war with Iran ahead of his trip to New York next week for the UN General Assembly. Iran has said that it issued and conveyed conditions to the U.S. through Qatar for ending the war and was awaiting the president's response. At an Oval Office event on Friday, President Trump announced a nationwide plan to lower Medicaid drug prices and help state budgets.
2: President Trump is announcing that all 50 states will join a program to provide most favored nation pricing for some Medicaid drugs.
3: This will save states billions and billions of dollars per year on drugs and allow them to invest those savings in providing better health care and higher quality service for the American people. I mean, this one thing alone should win us the midterms.
2: Lower prices could help.

0: state budgets that help fund the programs.
1: Every state will now have the ability to use those extra billions of dollars to invest in other health care improvements or something else.
0: Jennifer King, Washington.
2: Several of the nation's largest left-leaning voter engagement and racial justice organizations are facing steep funding shortfalls and stalling cutbacks.
3: The shortfalls are setting off alarms among Democratic strategists who are betting on high turnout efforts this fall. Their financial woes are surfacing just as voting is getting underway in a midterm election that will determine control of Congress for the final 2 years of President Trump's term. In response, the Democratic National Committee says it's making what it calls historic investments in organizing what may be an uphill battle to get out the vote. Bob Agner reporting.
2: Saudi Arabia confirming yesterday that Yemen's Houthi rebels tried to attack its capital with a ballistic missile. That plan was thwarted. This is SRN News. Two Minnesota women are suing Planned Parenthood. Correspondent Michael Harrington explains.
4: The duo accuses the nation's largest abortion business of pressuring them into unwanted abortions. The proposed class action suit seeks to represent a lot more women against Planned Parenthood Minnesota, North Dakota, South Dakota, and Planned Parenthood North Central states. The plaintiffs will argue that abortion doctors did not do enough to ensure that their consent to the procedure was fully informed and voluntary. Michael Harrington reporting.
2: The defeat of an assisted suicide bill in England this month can be credited in part to a coalition of clergymen and doctors. The leaders of Catholics in England and Wales, Archbishop Rich Moth, condemned the legislation, as did the Church of England's Archbishop of Canterbury, Sarah Mullally. Medical colleges, including the Royal College of Psychiatrics, raised serious concerns, saying there were too many unanswered questions about the safeguarding of people with mental illness. This is SRN News. Voters in Virginia were some of the first to cast their ballot on Friday as the much-anticipated race officially began with the midterms. But now the state's attorney general says the DHS may have violated a state election law.
5: A whistleblower report accuses the Department of Homeland Security of requiring federal employees to misrepresent themselves on voter lookup tools as part of a hunt for non-citizen voters. Now, Virginia's attorney general is demanding DHS say whether it directed its workers to access Virginia voters' information without first obtaining permission from those voters. The state explicitly limits its voter lookup tools to individuals who attest they are looking up their own records. The Trump administration's alleged non-citizen voting could be a significant source of fraud in the November midterms. I'm Ben Thomas.
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1: Before the fireworks light the sky, remember the price that was paid for freedom. 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
1: With SRN News, I'm Ron Taylor. President Trump returned to the White House late Saturday night after leaving Camp David earlier than expected.
2: FoxNews.com says Mr. Trump's return comes as the administration weighs its next steps in the war with Iran. The president's early return also comes ahead of his upcoming trip to New York for the UN General Assembly. Iran says it has revealed conditions to the U.S. through Qatar for ending the war and is waiting for President Trump's response.
1: Correspondent Andrew Stewart. The midterm elections are less than 2 months away, but in some states, early voting began a few days ago. Three states began early voting on Friday, with one more starting later in the month. Virginia, South Dakota, and Minnesota allow voters to begin casting ballots for the 2026 midterm elections coming up on September 18th. Meanwhile, early voting in Illinois begins 40 days ahead of the election on September 24th. In Sioux Falls, voters Lori Withy and Maisel Self say rising prices are on their mind.
3: I filled my gas tank up yesterday, and it was over $60 to fill my gas tank. I'm not happy.
4: No. I filled mine up, and it was over $30. I've never had to pay that for gas.
3: Yeah. And going to the grocery store is scary in itself as well.
4: Right. Every time you go, the prices are higher.
3: So, yeah, there's a few things that we need to change and fix.
1: President Trump is launching a new unit focused on artificial intelligence after leading figures in the industry publicly sounded the alarm of the growing technology. AI Force will be overseen by a newly appointed AI czar as well. The president had appointed David Sachs of his AI at crypto team before the businessman stepped down from that role to become co-chair of his council of advisors. More news at srnnews.com. Some Democrats are abandoning their transgender allies.
5: With the midterm elections looming and polls showing that Americans do not want to see males competing against females in sports, a growing number of Democratic candidates are flip-flopping. Perhaps the most prominent is James Tallarico, who is in a close race with Republican Ken Paxton for one of Texas' two U.S. Senate seats. He told Fox News that he now opposes men in women's sports, quote, if it endangers safety or fairness. Michael Harrington reporting.
1: The Iranian people are receiving an honor for their resistance to the Islamic government in Tehran. The Friedrich Neumann Foundation for Freedom will award its biennial Freedom Prize to the Iranian people November 7th at St. Paul's Church in Frankfurt, Germany. The foundation says they seek to honor those that desire freedom from the many hundreds of thousands of people who have risked their lives to overthrow the criminal Mullah regime. This extraordinary, courageous task is well recommended. This is SRN News. Vice President J.D. Vance traveled to Iowa for the second time this year to campaign for Republican majorities in Congress and for the governor's mansion. He told the crowd in Iowa the Republican's candidate for the governor is a man of integrity.
6: One of the reasons I love this candidate, one of the reasons I love him as a governor for your state, is that he's not a politician. He doesn't talk like a politician. And unlike people who have spent their entire life in politics, when he opens up his mouth, he's saying something interesting. He's not plotting constantly on how to get into the next bigger and higher office. He is a man of conviction, and he's a man who cannot be bought or told by anyone what to do.
1: The Vice President was headlining the event Friday at the midterm rally in Council Bluffs on the western edge of the once Republican stronghold state, which has found itself with competitive races for the Senate and Governor's Mansion this year. More details at srnnews.com.
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Among the great names of our founding fathers, you probably never heard the name John Rosberg. Yet he was a man of principle, a preacher, and patriot. The Reverend Rosberg knew of the imminent danger that morning. Before the sun came up, as he pulled on his boots to lead his parishioners on a bold march to Philadelphia, he knew they faced stout British opposition. Rosberg was no fool. He touched the warm cheeks of each of his five sleeping children and considered that he might never see them again in this world. As he lifted the bolt of the door, he breathed the prayer from Jeremiah 49:11. Leave thy fatherless children, I will preserve them alive, and let thy widows trust in me. He kissed his wife goodbye and took his position at the head of the line of march. His resolution never faltered. He did not look back. John Rosberg, preacher and patriot, was eventually captured and brutally killed by the British, mutilated by sword and bayonet. And though you've never heard his name, the good Reverend poured out his life's blood on the altar of freedom. He paid the ultimate price.

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2: With SRN News, I'm Michael Harrington in Washington. Perhaps a breakthrough in the war with Iran. President Trump returned early to the White House last night, leaving Camp David in Maryland earlier than regularly expected. He is apparently looking over a new deal Iran is proposing through Qatar to bring an end to the war. The president is supposed to attend the UN General Assembly this coming week. The White House says its government-wide fraud crackdown is delivering major results for American taxpayers. Correspondent Bernie Bennett has that.
3: The Trump administration's fiscal year 2026 task force docket reports some $245 billion in estimated fraud recovery since January of 2025. Officials say just under $63 billion in fraud was stopped on an annualized basis, with $59 billion recovered through indictments and settlements. The docket lists 25 documented actions, including charges, suspensions, and new policies. Bernie Bennett reporting.
2: James Tallarico's lead in the Texas Senate race may not be as strong as media reports suggest, and new questions are putting his campaign under pressure.
4: Some political observers are challenging a Siena poll showing Tallarico ahead of Ken Paxton, citing its small sample size. They question Tallarico's claims of rejecting billionaire and dark money, pointing to high-dollar donors and Hollywood fundraisers. And an undercover video appears to show a pro-Tallarico PAC paying organizers $25 per voter contacted, raising possible legal concerns. Paxton is demanding answers as the Texas Senate battle heats up. Bob Agner reporting.
2: Russian officials say Ukrainian forces launched over 1,000 drones at Russia this weekend, including hundreds targeting Moscow. The attack is the largest drone attack on the Russian capital, according to the mayor. Two people were killed and another 20 people wounded, according to latest data. This is SRN News. Court cases involving Twin Cities churches and immigration enforcement highlight how the acrimonious debate continues to roil faith communities in Minnesota. More than three dozen anti-Trump protesters have asked for their charges to be dismissed after they disrupted a worship service in a St. Paul church. In a separate case, a liberal Minnesota Baptist church is asking for the government to be reprimanded for allegedly spying on protest-related activity on its property. A spokesman for the St. Paul congregation says, quote, nobody has the right to storm a church. A coalition of more than 50 Jewish organizations around the globe have signed a declaration stating that opposition to Zionism amounts to anti-Semitism. The declaration states that, quote, Zionism is part of Jewish identity. We will not allow others to define it for us. William Daroff, the CEO of the Conference of Presidents of Major American Jewish Organizations, says that Zionism is the national movement of the Jewish people. This is SRN News. College football, Lane Kiffin's new team at LSU couldn't deny Trinidad Chambliss, the quarterback Kiffin helped transform into a star after recruiting him from a Division II program to Mississippi last year. Chambliss passed for 363 yards and two touchdowns and ran for a tie-breaking score in the fourth quarter as number 8 Ole Miss got the better of Kiffin's Tigers 32-24. LSU stormed back from a 24-7 halftime deficit, tied the game before Chambliss engineered a 75-yard touchdown drive. The new Lucas Museum of the Narrative Arts opens to the public in Los Angeles this week. The $1 billion project has begun the life work of Star Wars creator George Lucas and his wife, Melody Hobson. The museum features a mix of populist and fine art, including works by Norman Rockwell and Banksy. Outside, voters can see sculptures like Princess Leia choking Jabba the Hutt for the movie Return of the Jedi. This is SRN News.
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thank you for joining us again today as we study God's Word taught by Dr. Wally Metz. Now let's open our Bible and our hearts as we study through the Word of God.

As the seventh trumpet prepares to sound, it signals the finishing of the mysteries. The mysteries are how God reveals his truth to his own and hides it from unbelievers in mystery form. When we come to this part of the book of Revelation, there is a change in emphasis, which leads to the displaying of signs and wonders and mysteries as the story of mankind moves toward the end. Hello, friends, and welcome once again to the broadcast as we continue our study of the book of Revelation. And today we're looking at Revelation chapter 11, which we have titled The Little Book. This is the description of the days of the voice of the seventh angel. And that's recorded in verse 7 here. Now, we read the word book here in the book of Revelation. It's not a bound book like we have today because, of course, the printing press and that kind of binding had not been invented yet. It's in the form of a scroll. It's still a book, but it's in scroll form instead of bound form. The original documents of the Bible were written on fragments and scrolls made of various long-lasting materials, such as parchments and leather. And as in Revelation chapter 5, we once again see a book in the Revelation. You might compare Revelation chapter 5, 1, Revelation 20, 12. The book in chapter 5 is sealed, but this one in chapter 10 is open. It is held in the hand of a mighty angel that comes down from heaven with attributes similar to the Lord Jesus. Thunderous voices from heaven command John to seal up the words of the book, as in Daniel chapter 12, verse 4. The mighty angel then announces there will be no longer any delay until the mystery of God is finished. The mystery is a term used by the New Testament-inspired authors to describe those things hidden from the profane and the carnal and only revealed to the spiritual, to those who, as the Lord Jesus Christ himself had said, those who have ears to hear. Now, he reveals these things to the spiritual, first in his parables, but now in this book of prophecy. But now God will no longer hide those things about the end times. They are to be revealed to us plainly in the book of Revelation. Remember, revelation means unveiling. The plan of God is about to be consummated. His judgment is coming and his victory is sure. John takes the little book, and it's sweet to his mouth, and it is bitter to his belly. So the word of God tastes good to the mouth, but when it's digested and the mysteries of God and his judgments are understood, it leaves a bitter aftertaste in the stomach. Now we see the appearance of the mighty angel in verses 1 through 3. This angel is different from others and suggests qualities of deity. He is called the mighty angel and is probably an angelic form of the Lord Jesus Christ himself. Those are all through the Old Testament, and we have no reason to doubt that they are also true in this book. The appearance is similar to those in Revelation chapter 1 and in chapter 4, where he is revealed in his glory. He's clothed with a cloud. The same as in Revelation chapter 1, verse 7. He has a rainbow upon his head, the same as in Revelation 4, 3. His face here is like the sun, as in Revelation 1, 16, and he has feet as if burned in the fire, Revelation chapter 15. So when we read here, and I saw another mighty angel come down from heaven, clothed with a cloud, and a rainbow was upon his head, and his face was it were the sun, and his feet pillars of fire, we're quite sure this is talking about the Lord Jesus Christ himself. But then we see here the little book. Now the similarities continue. The mighty angel has a book opened. Now, in Revelation chapter 5, verse 1, there is a book that is sealed with seven seals within and without. But this book is opened. He shows sovereignty here over the land and sea, and he has a voice like a lion.
So we read here in verses 2 and 3, and he had in his hand a little book open, and he set his right foot upon the sea and his left foot on the earth, and cried with a loud voice as when a lion roareth. And when he had cried, seven thunders uttered their voices. So we have here an appearance of the Lord Jesus Christ appearing as a mighty angel. He is called the angel of the Lord in some of the places in which he appears in the Old Testament revelation. And then we have the sealing. Now, some things are secret and some things are revealed, as we said earlier. We read in Deuteronomy 29:29, the secret things belong to the Lord our God, but those things which are revealed to us. Now, here we see the sealing of the voices of the seven thunders. First of all, John's assignment was to write what he saw. Chapter 1, verse 19. But as he prepares to write this, he is told not to write the things uttered by the seven thunders. Revelation chapter 10, verse 4 says, "And when the seven thunders had uttered their voices, I was about to write, and I heard a voice from heaven saying unto me, seal up those things which the seven thunders uttered, and write them not." And what we have here is the finishing of the mystery. Now, we read in Ephesians chapter 1, verse 10, that he has revealed unto us his plan for the ages, that is, to gather in one all things in Christ. And this is what we're seeing here as we near this final judgment and final revelation. Time is the framework in which God administers his dispensations and his covenants with us. And he has given us time to consider his word and to repent and to be saved. Now, the concise meaning of our passage here is that there will no longer be any delay for God to finish his program and to reveal all mysteries. Here's what the text says. "And the angel which I saw stand upon the sea and upon the earth lifted up his hand to heaven and swear by him that liveth forever and ever, who created heaven and the things that therein are, and the earth and the things that therein are, and the sea and the things which are therein, that there should be time no longer." Now, as the seven

Seventh trumpet prepares to sound. It signals the finishing of the mysteries. The mysteries are how God reveals his truth to his own and hides it from unbelievers in mystery form. Paul used this figure of speech a lot in his writings. For instance, when he's talking about the rapture in 1 Corinthians 15:51, he says, "Behold, I show you a mystery. We shall not all sleep, but we shall all be changed. In a moment, in the twinkling of an eye, at the last trump, for the trumpet shall sound, and the dead shall be raised incorruptible, and we shall be changed." In Ephesians chapter 5, he talks about the fact that marriage is a mystery form of our relationship with Christ. Ephesians 5, 31 and 32. "For this cause shall a man leave his father and mother, and shall be joined unto his wife, and they two shall be one flesh. This is a great mystery, but I speak concerning Christ and the church." In the book of Colossians, Paul talks about the mystery of the Gentile church. In Colossians 1:27, "To whom God would make known what is the riches of the glory of this mystery among the Gentiles, which is Christ in you, the hope of glory." And in Revelation chapter 17, the writer John, under the inspiration of the Holy Spirit, talks about the mystery Babylon, which is revealed here in 17th chapter of Revelation. It says, "And upon her forehead was a name written, Mystery Babylon the Great, the mother of harlots and abominations of the earth." Now, there is a change in emphasis, however, when we get to this part of the book of Revelation that we're studying right now, chapter 10, where we continue in the narrative, we are led to the displaying of signs and wonders and mysteries as the story of mankind moves toward the end. That's what it says here. "But in the days of the voice of the seventh angel, when he shall begin to sound, the mystery of God should be finished as he hath declared to his servants the prophets." Now, the revelation is the revealing of the Lord Jesus Christ. It's very clear. The revelation is the unveiling. And there are many things about the Lord Jesus Christ that have been hidden to unbelievers and have had to be made clear in the Scripture to believers all through the ages. And when the Bible talks about that, it's talking about something that is presented in mystery form. It may be pictured. For instance, the rite of baptism and of the Lord's Supper pictures the gospel. The baptism is a picture of the death and burial and resurrection of Christ. So every time somebody's baptized, that is really that truth presented in mystery form. The Lord's Supper points us back to the body and the blood of Christ, which was offered on the cross for us. And so the communion or Lord's Supper is the gospel of Christ also presented in mystery form. And much of the Bible is hidden. You might hear somebody say often, "I tried to read the Bible, but I didn't understand it." And the reason is because it's in mystery form. And the Bible says only the spiritual mind can discern that. Then the natural man receiveth not the things of the Spirit of God, neither can he know them, for they are spiritually discerned. When we read the book of Revelation, much of the language is figurative. A lot of it is in mystery form. But as we progress along through the book of Revelation and get to the end, we realize who and what the Lord Jesus Christ really is. When we come to that 19th chapter and we see him revealed in glory, which Bible students call the revelation of Jesus Christ, what we're seeing is the fact that the identity of Christ is no longer hidden. Who he is no longer a mystery, but all the world will see him as he really is. He will be revealed as King of Kings and Lord of Lords and as the Son
of the living God. But really, this is where faith comes in, because only faith can apprehend these mysteries. People wonder why we have to have faith. Well, the Lord Jesus Christ said he deliberately hides truth from careless and indifferent people. He had also said, don't cast your pearls before swine. He doesn't want to take his precious truths and just cast them out there, scatter them to everybody who is not prepared to receive them. We have to have faith. We have to have a spiritual mind. And that's where the gospel comes in. The gospel comes in and at the fact that when someone presents the gospel to us, we hear it audibly through a witness, or we may read it with our eyes and attract or in the Word of God. But up to the point of regeneration, it's hidden from us. Now, what is it that takes that step between something being hidden and something being revealed? It is what we call faith. Over in the book of Hebrews, we read that faith is the evidence of things not seen. It's the substance of things hoped for, the evidence of things not seen. So faith is not a leap in the dark, but it is the ability to look at things that are hidden from others and see them as we're enlightened by the Word of God or by some witness. And faith is the ability that we have to comprehend hidden things, unseen things, things that are invisible to the naked eye, but things that can only be seen by faith. And that's why God does that, because if God were to just cast out his precious gems of truth to everybody, they would twist them and misuse them. We would have a world filled with religious racketeers who would know just enough of the truth to use it to their own advantage. And so God is careful that his precious truths are only revealed to minds that are girded with faith and minds that are open to the truth, and not merely somebody who is looking for something to use to their own advantage or misuse. God does not want his word to be misused by careless people. And so he hides them in mystery form. One of the most exciting things that you and I can do is to open our Bibles and ask God for help as we thumb through our Bibles and ask God to reveal to us these pearls of hidden truth. You know, a lot of times we'll read through the Bible many times, and then we'll come across something that we read over and over again, and suddenly there'll be that flash of enlightenment. That's called a word from God, a rhema, as faith enables us to be illuminated about that. And it is just an adventure to be able to read through the Bible, study the Bible, or even listen to a broadcast like this, and suddenly God gives you some insight into the truth, something that will enlighten your heart and mind. And that is by faith. Now, these mysteries, however, are going to become clear when eternity begins, or rather resumes, or however you want to say that. When we're in heaven, everything's going to be clear to us. The Bible says we will know as we are known. So what we see happening here in the book of Revelation is God is moving toward no longer hiding things in mystery form, but giving them in an open revelation. Now, John is commanded to take the little book here. And the voice which I heard from heaven spake unto me again and said, go and take the little book which is open in the hand of the angel which standeth upon the sea and upon the earth. And then as we read further, we see that when John takes that little book, that is a little book of prophecy. Now, John obeys and he takes the book, which is said to be both bitter and sweet. Revelation chapter 10, verse 9. And I went unto the angel and said unto him, give me the little book. And he said unto me, take it and eat it up, and it shall make thy belly bitter, but it shall be in thy mouth sweet as honey. Both bitter and sweet. And I can honestly testify that as I read through the Bible every month, or
as I study in depth, I can honestly

But a part of this prophecy was that this aged apostle was going to preach again. Now, remember, he was in his 90s when God gave him this revelation, and he wrote it down. But even here, as he was exiled to the island of Patmos under the Emperor Domitian's persecutions, he was encouraged and told that his ministry still has a future. It says, verse 11, "And he said unto me, Thou must prophesy again before many peoples and nations and tongues and kings." And certainly that has come true even in the book of Revelation itself, because all over the world throughout the ages, this book that John was the human author of and God was the divine author of has been spread around the world. Not only was John able to minister after this exile recorded in history, but also the book that he was writing was going to be preached to many, many nations and in many languages around the world. And so we see here this climactic point in our story in the book of Revelation in chapter 10. As we shall see on the next time, this probably marks the midpoint of the tribulation, and now the pace begins to quicken, and things begin to move to a climax. The final mysteries of mankind are about to unfold by the hand of God. The key is the message revealed to the beloved apostle John. As the last of the apostles left alive, he marks a transition. The church is moving historically from the apostolic age to the church age, and John is revealing how the church age will end. And God chose this beloved apostle as his very special instrument through which to reveal end time events. Just as Daniel was probably the most powerful of the end time prophets, and John the beloved apostle becomes the end time prophet for the New Testament. Daniel had prophesied a period of 7 weeks of years in Daniel chapter 9, verses 25 through 27. And that included a final week in which Antichrist breaks his covenant with Israel in the midst. Now, that is a period of 42 months, which we will be seeing when we study Revelation chapter 11, verse 2 of which says, "But the court which is without the temple leave out and measure it not, for it is given unto the Gentiles, and the holy city shall they tread under foot 42 months." Now, 42 months is 3.5 years, which happens to be the midpoint of the tribulation. Revelation chapter 11, as we shall see, probably reveals that there's another 3.5 years left for the tribulation period at that particular point in the Revelation. And then in Revelation chapter 12, we're going to see a sort of a panoramic view of prophecy. And then the appearance of the Antichrist in chapter 13 as we continue our study. Now, when truth is revealed in mystery form like this, it does not necessarily follow a strict sequential chronology. But the events described in chapters 10 through 22 mark the end of the times of the Gentiles and the judgment of mystery Babylon, then the final judgment, and then the emerging of the kingdom of God. Now, these are the events toward which the book of Revelation is now moving as we get to this point in chapter 10 of Revelation. Revelation, being a book of prophecy, is prophesying things that have not yet happened. But there are many, many things in the Bible that were prophesied that have already happened, and you and I can rest assured of the truth of God's prophecies. And so when we read these descriptions of end-time events in the book of Revelation, we can be quite sure that what God has promised, God will bring to pass. You know, it is so

Sobering to think that every act and deed and every word and even every thought will be accounted for, my dear friend. You need to ponder that. And if you have never trusted Christ, why don't you trust Him now? Thank you so much for listening, and join us back here next time. By the way, why don't you call somebody today and tell them about this broadcast? 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

0: With SRN News, I'm Michael Harrington in Washington. President Trump returns to the White House earlier than expected after leaving Camp David in Maryland yesterday.
1: FoxNews.com says Mr. Trump's return comes as the administration weighs its next steps in the war with Iran. The president's early return also comes ahead of his upcoming trip to New York for the UN General Assembly. Iran says it has revealed conditions to the U.S. through Qatar for ending the war and is waiting for President Trump's response.
0: Correspondent Andrew Stewart. Several of the nation's largest left-leaning voter engagement and racial justice organizations are facing steep funding shortfalls and staffing cutbacks. Here's correspondent Bob Agnew.
2: The shortfalls are setting off alarms among Democratic strategists who are betting on high turnout efforts this fall. Their financial woes are surfacing just as voting is getting underway in a midterm election that will determine control of Congress for the final 2 years of President Trump's term. In response, the Democratic National Committee says it's making what it calls historic investments in organizing what may be an uphill battle to get out the vote. Bob Agnew reporting.
0: Saudi Arabia has confirmed that Yemen's Houthi rebels tried to attack its capital with a ballistic missile. It was the first attack targeting Riyadh since the escalation in fighting between the Iran-backed Houthis and Yemeni government forces backed by the Saudis. The statement late yesterday by the Saudi-led coalition fighting the Houthis came long after the early morning attempt, which the coalition said was intercepted. A new lawsuit claims that Anthropic, OpenAI, SpaceX AI, and Google illegally agreed to slow their AI development. Filed in U.S. District Court for the Northern District of California, the suit argues this coordination violates antitrust laws and reduces consumer value for paid AI subscriptions. This is SRN News. As anti-Semitism rises around the globe, a debate over Zionism has also begun, and it is most fiercely contested within the Jewish community itself. According to a poll by the Jewish Federations of North America, the vast majority of American Jews believe that Israel has the right to exist as a Jewish state, and only around one-third of poll respondents identify as Zionists. This may be because many Jewish Americans think Zionism includes other beliefs, too, beliefs that they do not share. Police in Turkey have detained dozens of demonstrators who staged a protest outside a courthouse in Istanbul to demand the release of gay activists taken into custody last week. Turkish authorities are in the midst of a crackdown on multiple LGBT groups and individuals, detaining dozens of members and blocking the organization's websites. The Ministry of Justice says the crackdown is aimed at, quote, protecting children and the institution of the family. This is SRN News. Here's a look ahead of the week on Wall Street.
3: Markets are getting updates this week on the housing market and jobs. The government releases data on sales of new homes for August on Thursday. That report also includes contracts for homes that are under construction. The U.S. housing market has been stymied as rising mortgage rates make it more expensive to buy a home. The weekly average rate on a 30-year fixed-rate home loan climbed to just below 7%. That's the highest level in more than a year and a half. The U.S. will also release its weekly report for new unemployment claims on Thursday. New claims for unemployment are an indication of how many workers are being laid off. Seth Sutel, New York.
0: At the NASCAR playoffs, Joey Logano led the final seven laps Saturday night at Bristol Motor Speedway after seizing the lead from Carson Hocevar, who overshadowed the winner despite finishing third. Hocevar got into a punching match with Ryan Blaney in the pits afterwards. This is SRN News.
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America's 40th president once said, "If we ever forget that we are one nation under God, then we will be a nation gone under." Two simple words, under God, have become the battleground upon which ideologies now fight. Is America really a Christian nation? The rewriting of America's history books might persuade our youth that our founding fathers came to America in search of gold and not of God. All but one of our United States presidents recognized this truth. Said John Adams, "The general principles upon which the fathers achieved independence were the general principles of Christianity." Put bluntly by Harry Truman, this is a Christian nation. No wonder liberals want to distance us from our founding. Our Christian heritage sponsored a free and moral society. Christianity is what shaped America and made her what she is today. Now to our story. Francis Scott Key was born on August 1st, 1779, to Captain John Ross Key in Carroll County, Maryland. His great-grandparents were both born in London and immigrated to America in 1726. Key was a poet, a lawyer, and a district attorney. Signing her independence from England on July 4th, 1776, America procured her freedom from England on the 3rd of September, 1783, by the signing of the Treaty of Paris, which recognized the sovereignty of the United States. After the American Revolution, Americans hoped to long enjoy the blessings of freedom won in the Revolution. But within decades, France and England became engaged in a conflict that drew America back into war. The British captured American ships on the high seas and forced approximately 10,000 American sailors to fight for England. Having no choice but to fight, the United States entered the War of 1812. During the war in August 1814, England invaded Washington, D.C., setting fire to the Capitol, the White House, and other government buildings. The British then marched to Baltimore, and on September 13th began bombarding Fort McHenry. In Baltimore's harbor, aboard a British ship was Francis Scott Key, who had boarded the boat to negotiate the release of a friend. But not wanting Key to reveal any intelligence information to the Americans, they made Key to stay aboard the ship as they rained down bombardments on the fort. Throughout the long night, Key watched the attack on Fort McHenry, fearing its fall. But when morning arrived, the American flag was still flying. The fort had survived the attack. Riding aboard the British ship, Key exclaimed, "Oh, say, can you see by the dawn's early light?" Thus, his sentiments of patriotism formed our national anthem, which by an act of Congress on March 3, 1931, made the Star-Spangled Banner America's national anthem. And in 1942, Congress passed the U.S. Flag Code, which states that all civilians present during the playing of the anthem while the U.S. flag is displayed should stand at attention, facing the flag with the right hand over the heart. Red is for blood, whose patriots died to free us. White is for justice and government of law. Blue is for honor and faith in all we do. I love that flag. Although America is under attack today and men like Key negotiate the spiritual emancipation of sinful men, when the long night of progressive attacks has ended, long may she gloriously wave o'er the land of the free because of the brave.

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1: With SRN News, I'm Michael Harrington in Washington. President Trump returned from Camp David a day early last night, rushing back to find out about an offer from Iran to end the war. Iran says it has conveyed conditions to the U.S. through Qatar for ending the war and is awaiting the president's response. An AI pandemic, a panic growing, and one prominent Trump advisor is urging caution.
2: Anthropic CEO Dario Amodei warns that advanced AI may pose serious risks. But David Sachs pushes back, arguing companies shouldn't use fear to demand cartels or government approval before launching products. Sachs says existing antitrust and product liability laws are enough, and that Washington should avoid unnecessary regulation. The bigger danger, he says, may be falling behind China. For President Trump, the message is simple. Keep America innovating and let Congress handle the rest. Richard Boyd reporting.
1: Democrats are doubling down in Michigan, pouring millions into a Senate race Republicans see as a major pickup opportunity. Here's correspondent Ron Taylor.
3: According to Axios, Senate Majority PAC aligned with Chuck Schumer is spending another $10 million to support Abdul El-Sayed, bringing its Michigan spending to $30 million. El-Sayed says every path to a Democratic Senate majority runs through Michigan. Republicans are backing former Congressman Mike Rogers and see the race as a chance to flip the seat. The massive spending signals Democrats may be worried about their

0: candidate choices. Ron Taylor reporting.
1: North Korea has launched a pair of short-range ballistic missiles into the sea, according to South Korea's military. The launch early this morning comes 2 days after North Korea threatened to bolster its nuclear capabilities in response to what it calls U.S. hostilities, despite the fact the U.S. has scaled back military exercises with the South. This is SRN News. The defeat of an assisted suicide bill in England this month can be credited in part to a coalition of clergymen and doctors. The leader of Catholics in England and Wales, Archbishop Richard Moth, condemned the legislation, as did the Church of England's Archbishop of Canterbury, Sarah Mullally. Medical colleges, including the Royal College of Psychiatrists, raised serious concerns, saying there were, quote, too many unanswered questions about the safeguarding of people with mental illness. This is the second time a suicide bill has been defeated in England in as many years. The Department of Health and Human Services is sending money to Alabama, Kansas, and West Virginia to strengthen the role of faith-based organizations and leaders in substance abuse prevention. It's part of the department's Strategic Prevention Framework Partnerships for Success grants. HHS Secretary Dr. Robert F. Kennedy says, every child deserves the chance to grow up free from addiction. This is SRN News. The Texas Department of Transportation has paused issuing permits for flock cameras and other automated license plate readers along state roads.
2: The decision, directed by Governor Greg Abbott, doesn't affect cameras already installed. The agency confirmed the pause on Thursday. The cameras scan vehicles to compile license plate data, raising privacy concerns. Abbott's late August order blocked state funding for these cameras, leading to hundreds being shut down. City councils and county commissions have also unplugged cameras due to privacy concerns and misuse by law enforcement. Keith Peters reporting.
1: Today is Sunday, September the 20th. It's the 263rd day of 2026. On this date in history, 1519, Portuguese explorer Ferdinand Magellan and his crew set out from Spain on five ships to find a western passage to the Spice Islands. Magellan died on the trip. This is SRN News.
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0: 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So round up the youngins, grab Grandma and Grandpa, and come on down for corn mazes, mini moos, hay rides, cornhole, putt-putt, country shopping, tasty vittles, and a heapin' helpin' of family fun. Need more information? Just give us a holler at 352-895-8687. That's 352-895-8687. Harvest Holler, where fall fun is just a holler away. Yeehaw! We'll see y'all there.
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2: Well, we're listening to you.
1: You got the Duke. And I want to share something with you that means a lot to me.
2: And to all of us.
1: And it's our American flag.
2: Stand tall, Duke.
1: It means many things.
2: Tell them, Duke.
1: It's a mark of identification of ships at sea and of armies in the field. It is a means of communication. When you see our flag in front of a home, it says for all the world to read, here lives a family that is American in spirit as well as in name. The flag is a mirror reflecting to each person his own ideals and dreams. You better believe it. It is a history. Its 13 stripes and 50 stars embraced a record written greatly during those years. 1776.
2: What a heritage.
1: It is a mark of pride in a great word. And the word? American. It is an aspiration of what small children want their lives to be. It is a memory at the end of life of all that life has been. It is a ribbon of honor. You listening?
2: We're listening.
1: Oh, listen up. It's a ribbon of honor for those who have served it well in peace and war. It is a warning not to detour from the long road that has brought our country and its people to a degree of prosperity and happiness never even approached under any other banner. Listen to me, people. The American flag is a banner that needs to fly.
2: For the world to see.
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1: Well, that's what the flag means to me.
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1: It's time now for the Adult Sunday School class, brought to you live from the auditorium of the Landmark Baptist Church in Haines City, Florida. The class is under the direction of Pastor Carter.

Well, good morning. Tape room, help me out all you can. When I say that, I mean I want to be a little bit louder, hear myself, any help I can get. Amen. Good to see everyone. Let me say, if you're visiting with us today, we're glad to have you. I may need a little help right here. We have a gentleman visiting back here for the first time. He rode a bus from Ponciana this morning. Any of you young men work on that Ponciana route? Anybody know who does? All right, here. I'd like for somebody to make sure that Brother Raphael back here can find his way back to the bus. He got on the bus and got here, but this is his first time. This is kind of a big place, and it can get a little bit confusing sometimes, so if somebody would. Brother, if you can understand me, would you raise your hand? See him back here just behind Dr. Lee back there. He's standing up. That's good. Thank you. I just want somebody to be responsible to help him find the bus, all right? Young, how many of you work on bus routes? All right. You do know what I'm talking about then, don't you? Okay, good. All right, I want you to open your Bibles this morning to the little book of Ruth. I'm going to tell you why I'm going to spend 2 or 3 weeks on it, probably. We went to a preacher's meeting last Tuesday. The Williamsons, I think, went. Brothers Scotty and Barbara was there. And, of course, some of the college, all the college was there. And Brother Scotty preached and done a good job, as always. It's always been a blessing to me throughout our life together, serving the Lord. He was always an inspiration. He was good, but I blew it. So I want to try to make amends this morning. I bit off too much. I tried to preach on the whole book of Ruth in 25 minutes. And you know I can't do much of anything in 25 minutes. And anyway, I kind of got convicted. It's just too much there for me to just butcher it up like I did. And so what I'm going to do is I'm going to take it out on my audience here. And I'm going to go back and go all 4 chapters of it. It's only got, 2,500 words, I believe, in it. 85 verses, so it's not that long. I can make it long, however. All right, I'm playing with you some, not too much. But the truth is, it's more than most of the time. I look in my old Bible, which I have, and I can see at times I preach from some portions of Scripture in Ruth. But I got to thinking, I never have really taught the whole book, and I felt kind of convicted about that. So I want you to help me clear my conscience, all right? So just be good listeners as you can. You say, well, you're always into something prophetic. You're always having to do something with the Lord's coming. Well, that hadn't changed. And before we get through with the book of Ruth, you'll see that that also is a picture of it, or it pictures the rapture and the coming of the Lord, no doubt about it. I kind of got a blessing out of it, studying it, and I just thought we finished up 1st and 2nd Thessalonians, and that had to do with the Lord's coming, and Paul was teaching a brand new church, young church, that got started there in about Acts chapter 17, and he thought it necessary to tell them how the Lord would come, also warned them concerning the Antichrist, and so that's still important. It's never been any closer than it is today. Do you understand that? We go around here and shake hands and tell each other about where we hurt. You know, one day we'll shake hands and we won't hurt anywhere. What will we talk about? We'll have a lot better things to talk about, won't we? Praise the Lord. No more doctor's visits and pills to swallow and all that kind of bad stuff that we're participating in now. But I just thought I'd go ahead. So if you open your Bibles to the book of Ruth, I'm going to tell you a little bit about it before we get all the way into it here. Some facts, perhaps. It was written in the time of Judges. Now, Judges is the book you find after Joshua. And it was a bad time. They started out doing right, following Moses and Joshua. And then it became a time that they began to do right in their own eyes and get away from the Lord.
It's in those hard times that the book of Ruth apparently is written. Now, it's an anonymous book. We don't know who wrote it far as the human author. We know God did and gave it to us. There's more than one book. I mean, in fact, the book of Judges is debated as who might have actually written it. It could have even been Joshua or Moses. We don't know. But God intended for us to have that history and that fact. And Paul said later, things that were written aforetime were written for our example, not only our example, but our admonition. We'd learn from them, be taught by them. And so we'll have some stuff we can certainly learn. The big thing we'll see in the book of Ruth is that it is a snapshot, a small picture of the great big picture that runs all the way through the Bible, the road of redemption, we call it. And you'd be surprised how many folks go to church and Sunday school and all that, but if you ask them to explain redemption to you, they couldn't. And we ought to be able to do that. Some of the facts is it takes place

In the period of time where the fourth famine mentioned in the Bible is part of the early part here of the book of Ruth. And it's one of the two books in the Bible with a woman's name on the book. This is Ruth. Raise your hand if you know what the other one was. All right, that's good. Since you know, I won't tell you. I'm joking with you again. But we find out that it's a very human story, very much like what's going on right now. Famine in the land, the economy was bad. All of that's in the setting, in the picture. It made, apparently in the very opening of it, it made this family make some bad decisions. They left Bethlehem area, which is, the word Bethlehem means the house of bread, and they went into Moab, which was a bad country, false gods. And why'd they do it? Well, because of the famine, because of the economy, because of the lack of bread, so to speak, where they were. Isn't it amazing how folks move from one area to the other? But the trouble is, most of the time, if you're not careful, the problems you had go with you. You can't hide them, you can't run from them. And they got worse here for this family that we'll talk about in just a moment. Might as well just start off here in chapter 1, verse 1. It came to pass in the days when the judges ruled, book of Judges we have preceding this, and a certain man, a Bethlehem Judah, that's the area where he lived, went to sojourn in the country of Moab, he and his wife and his two sons. So they left because of the economy. It was, but they jumped out of the pan into the fire. They made a terrible mistake, as we will see here in just a little bit. Now, Moab is mentioned in the Bible two times in the Psalms. Trying to think where, Psalms 180-something maybe. No, I wrote a note here in the edge of my Bible. Psalms 60 verse 8 and Psalms 108 verse 9. Moab is called a washpot. In other words, not a clean area apparently, not a good area. I picked up my wife's Bible, which is always a dangerous thing to do, but I picked it up, and I knew she had spoken one time, I think, to a ladies' meeting or something on Ruth, and I just wanted to see if she had any notes I could steal. She only had one I noticed in particular. It said, Moab is a washpot with the dirty water left in it. I thought only a woman would think of that. Amen. But Moab was a bad place to go to. And so they went the wrong direction. They went to a place of the wrong gods. Now it says, the name of the man was Elimelech, and the name of his wife was Naomi. Now we'll find out the meaning of names has things to do. The word Naomi means pleasant. So this is what she was named. She was a baby, apparently during the good times. But when she comes back home, she comes back home broke. She comes back home with her husband and her son's dead. And the people said, is this Naomi? And she says, don't call me pleasant. Don't call me Naomi anymore. Call me Mar. I'm bitter now, bitterness. And she, like most of us, begins to blame God for her circumstances. We might not openly say it, but she'd say, Lord, why did this happen to me, so to speak? And even the book of Job is full of that. But we understand the mistake there. So in verse 2, the name of the man was Elimelech, the name of his wife Naomi, and the name of two sons, Mahlon and Chilion, Ephrathites of Bethlehem, Judah. That's where they were. Now the names are important by what they mean. Chilion and Mahlon. I think if you look in your Scofield Bible, probably you'll find in the reference there on the notes, it'll tell you that one of them means sickly and the other one means pining. Pining away means he's fading away. Something's wrong. Whether it was something the boys were born with or whether they caught it after they got down in the country of Moab, I don't know, but we find they died. And it says in verse 3, and Elimelech, Naomi's husband, died, and she was left and her two sons.

people, his people back in Bethlehem, and giving them bread. Now, this is a sad thing happened to the family. I mean, a husband gone, the two sons gone, the mother-in-law is left with two daughters-in-laws. Now, this is a love story, the book of Ruth, but it's not a love story so much with the man and woman as it is the daughter-in-laws loving their mother-in-law. That's a little unusual. I've told you before that the first time the word love appears in the Bible, it describes the relationship, not of love for a man for a woman or a woman for a man. It's for a father for his son. Abraham was taking Isaac under the command of God up on the mount to offer him, remember? And that's where love is mentioned for the first time. Well, that is a picture of the greatest love, for God so loved the world that he gave his only begotten son. So we understand, but it is a great love story. I told the crowd Tuesday morning that in our colonial days, Benjamin Franklin, how many have ever seen his picture? It's on a $100 bill, so we don't see it very often, right? But Benjamin Franklin is pretty famous in our history, if our history is taught right. He's supposed to be the guy that was flying a kite and got electricity to run down the string and discovered it. Anybody remember that? You studied that in school? I always kind of doubted that story, but anyway. Anyway, Benjamin Franklin was appointed as ambassador to London. And in London in those days, the atheists preached a lot, like we preachers from the pulpit, preached against God, especially in the parks and different places. And they had atheist clubs. You could join an atheist club, and they had a lot of them. Now we call them universities, but back then they were atheist clubs. Amen. Anyway, he went to one of those meetings, and some people doubt that Benjamin Franklin was ever saved, ever become a Christian. I kind of think he did. I've mentioned this several times. When George Whitefield, the great evangelist from England, was preaching up and down the colonies in the early days of America, Benjamin Franklin told stories about going to listen to Whitefield preach. By the way, I'm going to take my time through the book, so y'all don't worry. We're not going to go through it. We'll finally get there if I live long enough. But I'm going to chase a rabbit every now and then. But Whitefield was a great preacher. I mean, he preached from the early colony of up north, all the way down to Georgia and back and all that, and a lot of leftover good from George Whitefield's preaching still in America today. But he'd have offerings, homes, and things like that he'd raise money for. As Benjamin Franklin, one of his stories was that he liked to hear George Whitefield preach, and he'd go to his meetings, but he said he would always take up an offering for the children's homes. And he said, I'd vow every time I'm not going to give anymore. I've given all I'm going to give to this. So he said, I got to where, he said, one meeting said, I just purposely left my purse at home. Men used to call it purses. Some of them still do, by the way, but I doubt if it's men. All right, forgive me. That's just a side rabbit there. All right, anyway, Benjamin Franklin said, I purposely left my purse at home. So when he took my offering, I wouldn't give it. He said, so when he got through preaching and started telling the need, he said, I went to some friends in the crowd and borrowed money and gave it to him. That was one of Ben Franklin's stories. Another one was, back in those days, they didn't have a PA like we do now. And George Whitefield had a great voice. He died preaching. He actually died of asthmatic type condition. They say he preached himself to death. And that very night that he died, he'd preached already two or three times and just ran out of breath and died. But anyway, Ben Franklin said, I'd go to his meeting and he'd preach in the town square. He said we could hear him all over town. God gave him such a big voice. You could hear him all over town. And this is Ben Franklin's written about him. Now, I'm not vouching for it because I wasn't there. Honestly, I wasn't there. Anyway, Ben Franklin said he stepped off
steps and measured a mile.

That just sounds like too much. A mile square from where Whitfield was preaching, he said I could still hear him a mile away in a mile square. Now that's something without a PA. That'd be great, wouldn't it? But anyway, that's some of the stories there. But Ben Franklin went to this atheist club, and the atheist club, they considered themselves intellectual. They considered themselves very high in literature and sort of stuff. So they're having a little contest. Who could write the greatest love story and win the prize? So the number of them competed, and they began to write love stories and turn it in. So they got up that night to judge the love stories, and Ben Franklin won. The story he turned in won. And so they were praising him over it. What a great story. This ought to be in print. He said, it is in print. It's in the Bible. He made a fool out of the atheists by taking a Bible story that they're always attacking the Bible and everything, and took the little story of Ruth and copied it and won the contest. Ruth is a masterpiece. It's, like I say, it's only about 85 verses here, I think. A little over 2,000 words, but it is a masterpiece because of what, not what it just says up front, but what it intimates, what it points to, what it's a type of, how it is part of the whole big picture of God's plan of redemption for man. So thinking about it like that, we will go through the verses. We'll make some practical applications of them, but we'll also see how the Bible is such a supernatural book. Nobody could ever write a book like this. Could take a short story, these four little chapters, and take the whole theme of redemption through the Bible and picture it like it's pictured here. I think I said to you, teaching here the other morning, called it a microcosm, a snapshot, so to speak, of the big picture. You know, if you take a lot of things, you put them under the microscope, you kind of see how what makes them work. If you take something that's painted, you can look at it and you can see the little particles of the paint. You can see the deep stuff. Of course, that's where they study bacteria and all that. That's what the book here is. It's a big picture, but we take the microscope to it and see how ahead of time what is portrayed, which tells you who wrote the book. We don't know who wrote Ruth for as a human author, but we know that it had to be God. Man can't do that. Man can't write that. I've said this more than one time to you. We believe as students that there was about 40 different men, authors. God used them just like I would take this ballpoint pen here and use it. God picked up men and used them. And many times they wrote stuff they didn't even know themselves. Book of Daniel. Daniel wondered what it meant. God told him, just wait your turn. I'll teach you later. And by the way, the book of Revelation shows a lot of light on what Daniel didn't understand when he finished writing. But you take the 40 authors over 1,600 years, and they didn't, many cases didn't even know each other, didn't even live at the same time, hundreds of years difference between the age of the men. And yet when you take all their writings, put it together, it's one theme through the Bible. It's all perfectly fits. No other book written like that. We could take the front row of young men and the back row back there and send them out and say, every one of you write us a story. And it's got to be the same. When they got back, can you imagine what it would be? Well, that's what God did, but it all came back as one. All came back with one message. So that's the kind of thing we'll see here in the book of Ruth. We'll get the human side of it, which is still very real to us today, but we'll also see how God was using it. Now, here's a good thought. We're going to see the suffering of these women here for a bit. They were having to go by faith, walk by faith for sure. Whatever's going wrong in your life, in your family, and all that, it's pretty hard to see how sometimes something bad can later turn out to be something good. But everybody would have a story to tell that. How many times something bad happened to us, but now we praise God it did because he
made good out of it.

0: Now, some of it we'll never see till we get to heaven. It's pretty hard to thank God when you're in pain, or when you're suffering, when you're hurting, when your heart's broken, or something else. But still, we sing the little song, God is good. He's good in all of it, amen. That's Romans 8:28. All things work together for good to them that love God. Don't misquote it. It's not everything works together for good. That's not true. But it's true to those that love God and are called according to his purpose. That's a big difference when you see the whole verse, what it says. And it is tough sometimes to see it here. Coming back to the story, back in chapter 1 here just a little bit now. So the woman is left of her two sons. They're dead, her husband dead. It says in verse 6, then she arose with her daughters-in-law that she might return from the country of Moab, for she had heard in the country of Moab how that the Lord had visited his people and given them bread. Now his people were back in Bethlehem, Judah. Wherefore she went forth out of the place where she was with her two daughters-in-law with her, and they went on the way to return unto the land of Judah. And Naomi said unto her two daughters-in-law, go return each to her mother's house. Just go home, is what she's saying. The Lord deal kindly with you, as you have dealt with me, or dealt with the dead and with me. The Lord grant you that you may find rest, each of you in the house of her husband. Then she kissed them, and they lifted up their voice and wept. Now, that's a sad thing. These women had grown close, these daughter-in-laws and mother-in-law. It's a sad time. Verse 10, I guess I just read it. And they said unto her, surely we will return with thee and unto thy people. Both of them at first said, Naomi, we'll go with you. And Naomi said, turn again, my daughters. Why will you go with me? Are there yet any more sons in my womb now that they may be your husbands? Turn again, my daughters. Go your way, for I am too old to have a husband. If I should say I have hope, if I should have a husband, also tonight should also bear a son. She's doing, telling them real practical, I have no way to help you. Would you tarry for them till they were grown? Would you stay for them from having husbands? Nay, my daughters, for it grieveth me much for your sakes that the hand of the Lord, here it is now, she's like a lot of us, Lord, why are you letting this happen to me? That the hand of the Lord is going out against me. She's thinking about God into things. She's thinking a little wrong here. God didn't make them leave, but the sad times come to everybody. And they made the mistake. They left the place of bread. They left Bethlehem. They left the place of their gods, and they went into the wrong country, the bad country of Moab's. But yet she's blaming God for it. You know, our decisions many times, if we just go back to where we made that decision, it's easy sometimes to even, you know, sometimes you ever hear somebody say, I did that against my better judgment. What they mean is I really wasn't led to do this. I knew it was wrong when I done it. I made a mistake. It takes admitting to yourself, Lord, I'm out here in the sand spurs and the briars because I got off the beaten path that you had me on. That's what we need to admit to ourselves many times. So says in verse 14, they lifted up their voice and wept again, and Orpha kissed her mother-in-law, but Ruth, here's the difference between the two women now. They both loved the mother-in-law. One kissed her and the other clave unto her in verse 14. And she said, Naomi said, behold, thy sister-in-law is gone back unto her people and unto her gods. Return thou after thy sister-in-law. Now, you've heard this verse, next verse or two here, quoted at weddings, and this is okay. It's a great verse in literature. It's taught as being one of the classics. And Ruth said, entreat me not to leave thee, or to return from following after thee. For whither thou goest, I will go, and where thou lodgest, I will lodge. Thy people shall be my people, and thy God, my God. Now that's a verse sometime you hear vows taken in this quote at a wedding or something. Where thou diest will I die, and there will I be buried. The Lord do so to me and more also, if aught but death put thee, part thee and me. Now this is again unusual great love. Ruth has no hope. Naomi's told, I can't have another son for you to marry. I have nothing. I'm going back empty. I came out full out of my home at Bethlehem. I'm going back empty. I mean, here's destitution. I mean, here's a hopeless situation. We read a little bit further here about it. Very human. Verse 18, and when she saw that she was steadfastly minded to go with her, then she left speaking unto her. So they went on till they came to Bethlehem. And it came to pass, when they were come to Bethlehem, that all the city was moved about them, and they said, is this Naomi? In other words, she apparently looked different. She went out full. She comes back empty. She went out with maybe goods she doesn't have now. She comes back poor and destitute, no husband, no sons. So everybody said, could this be her? Verse 20. She said unto them, call me not Naomi, call me Mara, for the Almighty hath dealt bitterly with me. Mara there means bitterness. And again, crediting God with her hard times. Again, this is very human for all of us. Verse 21, I went out full, and the Lord hath brought me home again empty. Why then call ye me Naomi, seeing the Lord hath testified against me, and the Almighty hath afflicted me? Folks, this is a trap we can all fall into, what Naomi did right here. God is going to rescue her in an unusual way, but right now she's blaming God for it. She's hurting. She's in pain. You know, truth is, when we're hurting and when we're in pain, a lot of times we will say and do things we know aren't right. Here she's blaming God. Heard a preacher say, I believe one time he had a little old dog, and the old dog was so faithful to him, and he loved the dog, and the dog loved him, but I think a car, I can't remember the exact thing that happened to the dog. I think maybe it was a car that run over it, but it didn't totally kill the dog. And he ran to the dog and picked his little dog up. But when he picked it up, the little dog bit him. Why did the little dog bite him? Because the little dog was hurting so bad, and when he picked him up, he hurt him worse. The dog still loved him, but the dog made a mistake. He was thinking it was my master that hurt me. No, the car is what hurt him. You know, when we get to hurting, don't blame God for the hurt. Don't curse God. Don't rail out at him. It's so human to do that, but we got to watch out for that. God's our only hope, and God intends us good. The Bible says his thoughts are more toward us each and every day. And God will love all of us when nobody else will. But Naomi here is blaming the Almighty for this. Went out full, come back empty. The Lord's afflicted me. So Naomi returned, and Ruth the Moabitess, her daughter-in-law with her, which returned out of the country of Moab, and they came to Bethlehem. This is important, the next line now. In the beginning of harvest, barley harvest. We won't get to it this morning, of course, but that time's important, the harvest time. This will have to do later with the prophecy that is encoded, kind of hidden from immediate view in the book of Ruth, as it begins to picture the whole big plan of God's redemption, the timing on it. You say, well, you preachers that preach on the second coming, you just find a verse every now and then and remind you that the Lord's coming. That's right. About every half a dozen verses in the Bible, if you read it close, you'll find out it's saying something about the Lord's return. And here it's being hinted at the timing of it, in the beginning of the barley harvest. And it's an amazing thing how the book of Ruth will switch also like 1st and 2nd Thessalonians did, to the truth of the rapture. I don't really have time to open up this much. You remember I said to you the other day, the book of Isaiah is a miniature picture of the whole Bible, 66 chapters in the book of Isaiah, 66 books in the Bible. I don't know how much I'll get into it, but you can, don't do it right now, I don't have time, but you can turn to the front of your Bible where all the names of the books start with Genesis all the way to Revelation. All 66 are listed. You'll find out if you were to do that, that Ruth is the eighth book in that list. If you go to Isaiah chapter 8, you'll find out a matching theme, but you have to read Isaiah pretty close to see it, but a matching theme will match Ruth. This is the way it is when you go to every chapter of Isaiah and that book, that chapter represents, you'll find if you look for it close, the theme of that book will be in that chapter. Again, there's no book written like the Bible. There's no way we can match it up with anything else. Let me show you. I can't help but just do this one. I'll quit. Go with me to Isaiah chapter 8. I said that Ruth is the eighth book. Go to Isaiah chapter 8. I want to show you the longest word in the Bible. How many of you? I want to let one of you pronounce it for me this morning. Isaiah chapter 8, verse 1. Moreover, the Lord said unto me, to Isaiah, now take thee a great roll and write in it with a man's pen concerning. Now here's the longest word mentioned twice. I got a self-pronouncing Bible, but I never heard it say that. I'm joking about that. It's hyphenated and then got the syllables. And if you're good at it, maybe that would help you some. Don't help me much. Mahershalal Hasbaz. I can't get that. How do you make that word? Longest word in the King James Bible. It's important, though, to know what it means. God sometimes gives you a message in the meaning of a name. Now, here's roughly what it means. It means it's going to happen with speed. The spoil is going to be taken quickly. It's going to happen with speed. Now, when you think of something that's going to happen quick, instantly, what do you think about? Think about the rapture. 1 Corinthians chapter 15. In a moment, in the twinkling of an eye. So I just showed you that one big word there. If you look up the meaning of it, you can see eighth book in the list, eighth chapter of Isaiah. So when you go to a book like Ruth, you say, well, how could be any prophecy in that? Just go through it a little bit at a time and you'll see God knew the end from the beginning and he's got a message. So I studied a spot in the Bible and it was dull. Maybe you didn't study it deep enough yet. All right, my time's up, Mr. Smith. Okay, 6:49. It's still too warm up north. Not cold enough up there yet to get our crowd back.
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Amen. Thank you, choir. Good morning, everyone. Let's stand together, please. Take your hymn books and turn to number 379. 379, Christ Returneth. Hallelujah. Hallelujah. Amen. 379. On the first verse now.

that be a great day. Amen. Over to 180 now. 180 on that day. And the roll is called up yonder. I'll be there. I hope you'll be there with me. Amen. 180 when the roll is called up yonder.

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Thank you so much. You may be seated. And at this time, we have a college ensemble to sing for us this morning.

Amen. Thank you, college students. They did a great job, didn't they? Amen. Our ushers are coming down, and they have a gift bag for all visitors, and we'd love to know if you're visiting with us. We'd like to get a record of your visit. If you could raise your hand up, our ushers will give you this bag, and inside you'll find a pen and a card. Hold them up high. They mostly have glasses on, and if they don't have them, they probably need them. So hold them up where you can see them, and then if you would, take that card, fill it out for us, and drop it in the offering plate. If you don't get it in by the time the offering goes by, that's okay. Give it to one of the ushers or one of the workers in the back, and they'll make sure we get it. Thank you for visiting with us, being here. Thank you for being faithful for our church members and everybody back with us. What a blessing it is. Tonight, right after the service, tonight in the fellowship hall, we have our ministry job fair. We're so excited about it. We've had this a couple of different years, and really it's just putting on display all our different ministries of our church, and we won't get all of them, but the majority of them will be around the auditorium, that

Fellowship Hall up through the middle, all our different bus routes. You'll get to speak to the different leaders. And if you're looking for something that you want to be a part of, or maybe you just want to come and see what your church has going on, come out. There is a lot to eat. Now, we do this, I didn't push it for time's sake. We've had a lot of announcements, but you know how we do this? We always do pretzels, all right? The church is supplying different types of pretzels and things, but that won't be all there is for the fellowship, all right? So come out, start off with pretzels and get all the different things. I'll give you three ideas, okay? Tonight, the pastor has a table. I've got some, not big ministry things, but some personal things I need help with as the pastor that maybe you have time if you're retired or things like that, when we have funerals, when we have different things, odd events that don't happen all the time. I need some help with those things, and so I'm wanting you to come out and maybe come to my table. And again, the senior Patriots, they have different things. Can you imagine what's going to be at my table tonight? Fried chicken. There'll be fried chicken, okay? So again, I don't know what's going to be at everybody else's table, but there's going to be more than pretzels tonight, all right? So come by and there'll be different things and those enjoyable things. And again, they're always good. But don't come out just for the food. Come out looking for what God will do with you through his ministry. And then even if nothing else, say, preacher, I'm past that. I just can't work in the ministry. Maybe you can come write them all down. Talk to the people, write their name down so you can pray for them specifically in all the different ministries, the bus routes, and by specifically by name. So however you want to do that, it's going to be open for you tonight, but I am going to need some guys. It's mostly set up. It's about halfway set up, but we still had to leave the chairs up for our teenagers preaching. So I need guys right after the service to help me over in the fellowship hall, take those chairs down and set up the rest of the ministry table so that people can get their table set up. So if you'll do that right after this morning service, help me to set up right after that. And I'll try to remind you at the end of the service. We have a sign-up sheet at the media counter, and it is for our volleyball league. We're having a Sunday night after the evening service volleyball league, teenagers all the way up to wheelchairs, however you want to play. You can come and sign up and be a part of it. No matter what your age is, you can keep on going, all right? We want you to come out and be a part of it. But get signed up. Today is the last sign-up sheet because we'll, again, on September 27th, have our first meeting for the league itself and all the different teams. All right. So if you could do that, get signed up this morning. Tonight after the evening service, that sign up sheet will move to the fellowship hall and then it won't be around anymore. We want you to get signed up. We have a teachers and workers banquet that'll be on Friday, September 25th. So next Friday coming up. And so this is one of the reasons we do these back to back, because we want you to join a ministry tonight during that ministry fair if you're looking for one. And then we want you to come to the teachers and workers banquet as we get organized and everybody on the same page to be able to go out and really methodically reach our Haines City, Davenport, our Jerusalem for the Lord Jesus Christ. So help us with doing that. Get signed up, come out. And if you're already a part of a ministry, plan on being here Friday, September 25th. I don't want to go all through the meal, but it's going to be a wonderful meal. The decorations, everything is a big thank you to everyone who's been serving and everyone who will serve. And then we'll get together on the same page for the cause of Christ. So come out and be a part of that. If you need care, K-5, all right, kindergarten all the way up to fifth grade, we'll have an activity. Pizza will be provided for them. Those that are younger than that, you can get signed up for the nursery and we'll have that. Please feed them before you come. Teenagers need to be in the meeting. Our teenagers don't just have activities, they serve here in our church. So we want them as a part of the teachers and workers meeting as well. The care meeting is coming up on Tuesday, September 29th at 5 p.m. in the Village Chapel. You can make sure that you're there. Again, that is in our Village Chapel on September 29th at 5 p.m. That's our care meeting. Please make sure you make a note of that if you want to be a part. Then we have a bridal shower coming up for Samantha Worth, and it will be on Wednesday night, September 30th in the Village Chapel following the evening service. There's a gift list on the media counter in the back. Please join us. And it says, lady, and again, this is not for guys, just so you know. Dress Western, ladies, all right? Then, before we turn our attention to the prayer list, let me let you know that the new devotionals are already in the back. It's a little bit early here this September 20th, but make sure you start grabbing those. If you use those, if you do not use a devotion or some way to go through the Bible every day of your life, this is a great way to do it, and it's free. It's something our college ministry does. We send these out. We are somewhere around, I think, around 8,000 of these going out every quarter to churches and ministries. So
people are using these at a high level, and we want you to use them too if you want.

0: to and get it, and it's a great way to get in the Bible each day. Miss Shirley Woolham, as we turn our attention to our prayer list, Miss Shirley Woolham sends us a card. What a blessing. She thanks the church for praying for her. She loves us, and she wishes she could be here. She's watching us probably right now, as long as the internet is working. As we turn our attention to the prayer list there, we got a couple new ones I want to make sure that I share with you. One was, I think, mentioned in Sunday school, but we want you to know that I think this is Megan Gatlin. I'm not sure if I got that right, but she had a baby a little prematurely, had a C-section last night. Baby is 3 pounds and 14 ounces. Just really needs some prayer. She was 33 weeks pregnant, so it was a little early. And so let's be in prayer there for the baby and mom, and as the baby will be in NICU. And then there's also another that was turned in here. And this is, it looks like Mitchell Kimberlin, as a great grandmother, passed away Friday morning. So let's pray for the family there as grandmom went home to be with the Lord. Continue to pray for O'Neill Miller. He's a graduate there, and his wife there, she's been in the hospital with brain bleed, high blood pressure, and 27 weeks pregnant. So let's be in prayer for her. Then also Alan Lamman's dad, he's having a biopsy coming up here in early October. And just as a 50-50 chance that it's going to be cancer. Let's pray that it's not cancer. I also want to be in prayer for Miss Wanda Helms and her severe arm pain as upcoming doctor's appointment. So let's just pray God will take that from her, but let's be in prayer for Miss Wanda Helms. Be in prayer for Miss Allison Spadano's sister, who's having a brain tumor removed on October 1st. She'll also have a biopsy to follow. Let's pray that it's not cancer. Continue to pray for Miss Shirley Woolham. She thanks the church for praying, but let's pray for her. Still recovering from that time in the hospital. Two stints in the hospital, really. And those on our cancer list, Mary Meerdink, Betty Newsom, Lori Edwards, Irene Lohman, and Wyatt Wooten, and then Terry Lee as well. Let's stand together. We're going to go to the Lord in prayer. I'm going to ask you to stand during the offering and then remain standing after he prays here for the offering, if you would. Brother Tyler, you come and pray for us. We appreciate you being here with us.
1: Let's pray. Dear Father, Lord, we love you. Lord, I know right now as a church, Lord, we're busy, but Lord, what an opportunity it is to serve you at this capacity, Lord, to have enough stuff going on, Lord, that we go out and we witness to people, Lord, and people come and get saved. Lord, I am thankful for that. Lord, I pray you just be with all the needs we have as a church, Lord, but even our members, Lord, many people that are sick, many loved ones and family members that have testing going on, Lord, they're struggling with things. Lord, I pray your will would just be done. Lord, I pray you just help us to use these things as an opportunity, Lord, to share the gospel with someone. Lord, I pray you be with our pastor today. Lord, as he gets up and preach, Lord, I pray you give him the power of the Holy Spirit. Lord, I pray if there's someone here that does not know you as their personal Lord and Savior, God, that they would come to the saving knowledge of Jesus Christ. Lord, be with this offering. Lord, help it go to the needs of your ministries. Lord, I love you. I ask so in your name. Amen.

Amen. Thank you, choir. Let's stand together again, please. Turn in your hymn books to 329, 329. Burdens are lifted at Calvary. Amen. We'll sing just the first verse only. 329. On the first verse together now.

Thank you, Miss Johnson. If you would, I'd like for you to do something before you take your Bible. Take your phone and silence it. Amen. I know that we've had several folks with alarms, and maybe you need that through the week to get your medicine, or maybe you need it to remind you to eat. I have something else, and it's not my phone that reminds me of that. Amen. And it goes off every day at high noon. I don't even have to check the sun. Amen. And it says chicken. Anyway, so amen. We enjoy that, right? We laugh about it a little bit and enjoy that. But take your Bibles, if you would, and go to the book of Titus. Titus chapter 2 this morning. I've been burdened. We live in a day and age where I believe that there's so much that is taught wrong about prophecy and end times. And that we live in a age where I just want to kind of give you a few things after we pray. But I've really been burdened for the next, I would say, really few months. I desire to start off today and teach and preach about the fact of his coming. I believe it's important for us to understand that Jesus is coming again. And that he has come. We need to teach on those things, but I believe we also know to realize the importance that this Bible has so much to say about Jesus' coming. And I know that many people, no matter what their religion, realizes by the scope and the things that are going on in the world today, that something is happening, that Jesus is close, that something is going to happen to the world. And so I really believe that we need to be teaching and preaching on this. So I'm looking forward to Sunday morning. I'm going to be teaching really through the whole eschatology all the way to the new heaven and the new earth, if the Lord will allow me to do that. If he changes the plan, I'm going to follow him, all right? But he really has burned my heart and really laid it out. And I think that we can do that in several Sundays here and go through that. But this morning, I want to preach a message on the fact of his coming. I want you to, hopefully you found your place in the Bible in Titus chapter number 2. And let's ask God to help us and to meet with us this morning. Dear God, as we come to you this morning, we thank you for your word. God, I pray that you would teach your people through your word. Let me be your messenger boy, Lord, to just simply preach the unsearchable riches that can be found in Christ, not only today, but throughout the future, all through the past. It's all your story, Lord, and I pray that today you'd help me lift Jesus' name high. God, I pray that you'd use your word mightily in the lives of people. Help us not soon forget what we read today, but to apply it to our lives. I pray for those that might be here today that do not know Christ as Savior. I pray they would come to the saving knowledge of Jesus Christ. We ask it in Jesus' name. Amen. Titus chapter number 2, the fact of his coming. Before we begin to read the scripture, I just want you to tell you that this Bible, we use the King James Bible here unashamedly because it's a perfect book. It is the Bible, not just in the King James Bible, but the Bible itself is a book of prophecy. It is a book that tells the future. It has told the future over and over and over again. 318 times. Let me say it like this, at least 318. There are 318 unarguable references of Jesus' coming as a babe in the manger, of him coming and laying down his life. It is clear from Scripture that Jesus is coming, and all of us that are Christians here today believe that Jesus has come, that he is the Son of God, and that he did lay his life down, and it was predicted at least 318 times. As many, if you really wanted to kind of scrutinize the scripture, it could be argued that 360 times in the scripture it has been pronounced that Jesus would come and lay his life down. But do you know that think about this, one in every 30 scriptures of the Bible speaks of Jesus

is coming. One in every 30, you say, there's no way, 300 and some times with all the verses, you're right. Because it's not only his first coming. Listen, if you counted the first coming of Jesus Christ, that is coming to die, his second coming and his coming for his church in the rapture, you will find that there's over 1,500 verses that reference the coming of Jesus Christ in Scripture. But if you wanted to take that, listen, that's over 1,500. If you added the 300 of his first coming to the 1,500 second coming, you're going to come up with 1,800 times in the Word of God that Jesus coming again over and over, or coming to the earth, is referenced in the Scripture. I don't believe I'm preaching to a group of people that believe that Jesus isn't coming again, not just coming, but coming again. But sometimes we don't know when. We don't know how. We don't know why. We don't know all the things that the Bible has already prophesied. Think about this. 8 times as many times Jesus spoke about his second coming than he did his first coming. 8 times as many. Is it any wonder that the Jews mixed it up? Is it any wonder that people that are still looking for the coming of the Messiah, Muslims, Jews, I mean, we could list the people, really, those that have Reformed theology, they're looking for someone to come again and fix the world before he comes again to get his own people. There is so much confusion about the end times, but the Bible has so much to say about it. You know, oftentimes we leave it alone and we don't preach on it. And today is going to be a very general type of text to lay a foundation, an introduction for Jesus is coming again. But I want to just speak to everybody and let you know that it's important. It's really going to happen because the Bible says it will. You could take the check to the bank and cash it today because it's just that good. You know, you say, well, what do you mean by that? Well, we got a cell tower. Let me give you a good illustration for all you folks that know money. We have a cell tower out at camp, and I thank the Lord for Brother Cruz, who worked on that for years and tried to get that done, and we get a monthly payment because they set it on our property. They're going to pay us that for 50 years. Now, we got a contract. You know how sure that contract is? Other people send us offers all the time to buy that contract. They want to buy that contract and give us less than we'll make over 50 years because we can get it all up front. Do you know why? Because they know the money every month is guaranteed. They know it's guaranteed, and for them it's a good investment long term, and for us they think maybe we can make some money on this because they want the money now. You say, what do you think about it, preacher? Well, if I really believe Jesus is coming, we better take it now, right now. Hey, I'm just telling you, we got to be real about the Word of God and what God's saying in his book. We got to come to the place where we realize that sometimes we even in business and in our lives, we don't really believe Jesus' coming is imminent. You know why? Because we don't study it. We believe that he has come. And we think that's the most important thing for me. Listen, the most important thing for all the world is not that Jesus came. That's what we got to know first, but that's not the finished thing. Do you know he's coming again? Do you know most people why they don't believe that he came the first time is because they don't realize why he's coming again. Do you know most people think about it and it's heaven or hell, and they still think of those things as mystical things? They think of those things as maybe it is, but not everybody believes in those things. Listen, when you start realizing that the Bible was true and that Jesus has really come, think about how the world has been impacted by Jesus' coming. We still preach his name. His name is not only preached in Baptist circles, but anything that calls itself Christian, and even the Muslim, doesn't believe that he's Jesus. They don't believe in the same Jesus we do, but they hold him as a prophet. Hey, folks, I'm just going to tell you, there is no argument that he came. Every religion of the world will acknowledge the coming of Jesus Christ, but they want to argue about who he is. Some of them want to argue about how he came. But this morning, I think it's important for every Christian to know that Jesus is coming again and again and again. He's already come.
He's done all that needed to be done to pay for salvation. He came to the cross and died. He lived a perfect life.

fulfilling the law full, and then he laid his life down to pay for everyone who couldn't fulfill the law. By the way, it wasn't the filling of the law that paid your sin debt. It was the blood of Jesus Christ that paid your sin debt. Blood is required for sin to be paid for. It's clear in the scripture. But it's been prophesied that he's coming again for his church. He's coming again for all that believe in his first coming. And then he's coming again to rule and reign. And we're going to build to that. I want you to see number one this morning in Titus chapter 2. Look at the picture of his coming here. In verse 11, the Bible says, "For the grace of God that bringeth salvation hath appeared unto all men." That means the world is not ignorant of his coming. It's everywhere. The proof is evident. It has appeared unto all men that Jesus has come. Look at what it says in verse 12. "Teaching that denying ungodliness and worldly lust, we should live soberly, righteously, and godly in this present world, looking for the blessed hope and the gospel." Look at this. "The glorious appearing of the great God and our Savior, Jesus Christ, who gave himself for us that he might redeem us from all iniquity and purify unto himself a peculiar people, zealous of good works. These things speak, exhort, rebuke with all authority. Let no man despise thee." Titus is a young man, and the Apostle Paul, under the inspiration of God, is writing to him. He says, listen, you preach this, and you tell, listen, you preach it with authority. You preach it unashamedly. You don't let anybody despise the doctrine of Jesus coming again. Listen, we believe if you go down to the college, and as we train our young people, in the back of the college, there are three banners that hang in that place. And it says the book, because we believe in the sole authority of the Bible in the lives of people. It's our sole authority but for all of our faith and practice. And then in the middle, it says the blood, because you can't be saved without the blood. Listen, there are so many people who have it wrong. They have the book, but they haven't read it because they don't believe in the blood of Jesus Christ. Old John MacArthur, all the way on the other side of the world, all right? That guy, I mean, he stood up during COVID. Praise God for him. But you know what he likes to take out of the Bible and discount? Do you know what all the reformers want to discount? Is the blood of Jesus Christ. They want to make his sacrificial death enough for the cost. Listen, there are lists. Last week we talked about Patriots Day and people who sacrificed their lives for others, but those folks weren't the Son of God. Those people didn't have blood that was perfect blood that could be put on the altar in heaven and pay for all sin that would ever be. Listen, teaching us, this scripture teaches us that salvation hath appeared unto all men because the very Son of God left heaven, laid down his robes of royalty, and became, listen, a pauper, born in a manger, lived a life, listen, like many of us. Listen, none of us have faced probably the economic life that Jesus lived. Very low. After he becomes an adult, never owned his own home. Stayed in any house anybody would let him, and sometimes it was under the stars at night. And that same Jesus laid his life down on Calvary and paid our sin debt. Spent his entire life healing, helping, and giving himself to others. And then gave his life, his life's blood, to die on Calvary and pay his sin debt. Listen, number one, I want you to see that it's a promised return. Do you realize Jesus is coming again and you can bank on it? He promised it. He promised it. Not only, listen, you can say, well, is it his second coming? Listen, his second coming's promised. The rapture for his church, he's not going to touch down. We call it the first coming and the second coming because Jesus's feet literally touch the ground on earth. But the rapture, he's coming in the clouds to get us, to catch us away unto himself. He's not going to touch down. He's just coming to the earth close enough to catch us out and to take us with him. You say, preacher, well, why are you teaching that? I don't want you to see it. Look, if you would, turn your Bibles with me to Acts chapter number 1. Acts chapter 1, I've got it marked. I want you to turn there. Acts chapter 1, we're going to use our Bibles a little bit this morning. If I'm going to show you the facts, we're going to show you in what is authority in the Word of God this morning that Jesus has come.
All right, that he's promised his return. I want you to see, first of all, that the angels promised Jesus' return. In Acts chapter 1 and verse number 10, the Bible says this, "And while they looked fastly towards heaven, as he went up, behold, two men stood by them in white apparel." These are angels. In verse 11, "Which also said, Ye men of Galilee, why stand ye gazing up into heaven? This same Jesus, which is taken up from you into heaven, shall come again," or come in like manner as he seen him go into heaven. Jesus is coming again in the same manner. The same way he ascended in the clouds, he's descending in the clouds. And by the way, if you don't get confused, it's where a lot of people are. We have multiple passages of scripture that say that Jesus, when he's returning, he's coming on a white horse, yes. But in Revelation chapter number 1 and verse 7, it says he's coming back in clouds. Listen, what do you think the horses are going to run on? This ain't Pegasus. It don't say horses with wings. Them horses are going to run into clouds, and they're going to run all the way back to the earth. You say, "Preacher, why are you getting on that?" Because I'm telling you, the scripture is clear. He left in clouds. He's coming back in clouds. He'll do that in his rapture and catch us up to the clouds. And when he returns in a second coming, he'll come in clouds again. And listen, I'm glad that it's going to be a lot of clouds. You know, he's not just going to descend with a cloud, because he's going to descend with the armies of his saints. It ain't just going to be one horse. That's going to be one big cloud coming out of heaven. You ever been in a place where you watched the storm here in Florida build on the beach line and watch it start like a little tiny cloud, like a man's hand, and that thing start building? And it turned from white to gray, and then it started lightning and building and booming all on its own. Can you imagine how that storm's going to rage? Listen, all the people of earth who have rejected Jesus Christ are going to watch a cloud build big enough to have thousands and thousands, 10,000s of horses. And they're going to watch that thing. And listen, they're not just going to watch it from earth. They're going to watch it build in space. The Bible says in the end times, and listen, we're going to get to this, but he's going to roll the heavens back as a scroll. Today, you could take the biggest, listen, they just really, NASA just went an extra mile to see things off into distant universes with a bigger telescope than they've ever had before, but they still can't see heaven because it's guarded. It's a veil between here and there. And one day, God's going to take what we know as the heavens that he created, he spoke into existence, and roll it up as a scroll. And he's going to come back in clouds. You say, how's that going to happen? Space can't have clouds. Well, Jesus is going to roll space up. Jesus can do what he wants. God can do, the creator of all things can do exactly what he said he will do. Heaven will roll up as a scroll, and then the armies of heaven will saddle up and ride out. You say, "Preacher, why is it? Listen, it's promise. It's not just promise in Acts chapter 1. We're not going to turn there, but if you want to read these week, it's promised in the Old Testament. Jeremiah 3:17 promises a return of Jesus Christ in his second coming. Isaiah 33:17 promises the existence of a second coming and it imminently coming ahead. And again, for all of us, you say, "Preacher, why'd you pick those?" Because they're easy for you to remember. 3:17, 33:17. You know, the King James Bible is the only Bible that does that. When you go around and change things, when it's God's book, things line up. Go through the Bible this week and read all the 3:16s of the New Testament. That'll do you good. It'll change your life, realizing God lined that book up, that was not written by man. God put that together. And by the way, God superintends this book. For all you people that believe in dual inspiration, God help you. God didn't dual inspire his book, but he inspires everyone who's ever been saved. You say, "What do you mean?" Not like they did the writers. He gave those the words, but you don't think the Holy Spirit, how is he working today? He's working through you and me. Where is his temple? You're his temple. When God superintended the translation of his book, he did it through people. If he can guide the heart of a king, he can guide the heart of any man that is truly yielded, trusted in Jesus Christ, and surrendered to the Spirit of God. For all of us, what a blessing it is to know that we got a book that's a perfect book. A book that God took care of. And God used people to help us. God uses us today. I'm thankful for the person who helped me,
who went down the aisle with me and came down and turned the pages and showed me the gospel of Jesus Christ that I might be saved, changed my world, changed

changed my life. It's a promise return, folks. You could look at it in John chapter. Listen, he's talking to his disciples about the rapture. But in John chapter 1, you're familiar with it. He says, well, turn there with me. I don't want you to miss it. Listen, turn. John chapter 14. John chapter 14 this morning. It's a passage of scripture that most of us, listen, if you've had a bad day, this is a great place to go to. It's a promise of his return. It's the return of the rapture, but he says in verse 1, let not your heart be troubled. Ye believe in God, believe also in me. In my Father's house are many mansions. If it were not so, I would have told you, I go to prepare a place for you. And if I go and prepare a place for you, I will come again and receive you unto myself, that where I am, there you may be also. And whether I go, you know, and the way, you know. Listen, there was a guy in the crowd who believed in Jesus. And you know what he did right then? Just like little Billy in the classroom. How can we know where you're going? And how can we know the way? Oh, Dalton Thomas. Folks, I'm just going to tell you, you know, why are you preaching on something we already know about? Did you know that it's a prepared place for prepared people? That prepared place for prepared people has a purpose. It's where we'll be judged. The measuring stick of the Word of God, according to 2 Corinthians, is going to be taken out and we'll be measured by the Word of God. Not for our sin, because they've been paid for by the blood of the Lamb that was slain before the foundation of the world. But our opportunities that we have to serve Jesus will be judged by his book. This book is the one that tells us how we ought to use the opportunities, how we ought to act after we're saved, how we should prepare for the second coming of Jesus Christ. Look at what he says. Let not your heart be troubled. Ye believe in God, believe also in me. In my Father's house are many mansions. If it were not so, I would have told you. You say, preacher, what do you mean? He says, if I had not wanted to let you know that I had a place prepared, I would have told you. You say, preacher, why is that important? It's so important because Jesus even takes time to tell you it's so important that if I wasn't going to do this, I would have told you. You say, preacher, it's a promised return. It is an absolutely promised return. Look at 2 Thessalonians chapter number 4. We've seen angels. We've seen Jesus himself say he promised it. But more than that, I want you to know the apostles promised it and told us of it as well, according to the Holy Ghost. In 1 Thessalonians chapter 4, it is a very familiar passage of scripture. Many of you have read this passage before. But I want you to see that he tells those that are questioning, they're wondering, they're worried about what has happened to their loved ones who had passed away or went to heaven before Jesus' return. And he confirms in this passage of scripture that not only will Jesus take and rapture out the ones who are alive, he will, again, there will be a resurrection of those who have gone into the ground before, and all will be caught up together in the air. In chapter 4, in verse 16, the Bible says, for the Lord himself shall descend from heaven with a shout, with the voice of the archangel, and with the trump of God, and the dead in Christ shall rise first. Then we which are alive and remain shall be caught up together with them in the clouds to meet the Lord in the air, and so shall we ever be with the Lord. Wherefore, comfort one another with these words. There is so much doctrine passed through in these scriptures, but first and foremost, it's a promised return. He said, for the Lord himself shall descend from heaven with a shout. There are some things in the Christian life that you should never delegate. There's things as a parent that you can't delegate to other people. There's some things that you just can't delegate. And one of the great pinnacles of all the scripture is that Jesus is coming back for his church. He's coming back in power for his millennial kingdom. He is coming back
himself, and he won't be delegating that. You say, well, I've seen him do all these. He could send an angel. Yeah, he could send an angel, but there's some things that Jesus is going to do himself. And one of those is come back for his church. He's going to raise up the dead. Why? Because listen, the power would all come from God, even if it was an angel. But Jesus says, I'm coming back in the clouds. The angel messengers, before the Holy Spirit descends on his church in Acts chapter 1. Acts chapter 2, the power of the Holy Spirit is coming on all people. They send Old Testament messengers before the New Testament. Holy Ghost indwelling of the New Testament believer comes. Acts chapter 1, angels show up and say, he's going to come in like fashion. Do you know what goes throughout the scripture? Prophecies from the Holy Spirit. 1,500 of them of his second coming. I want you to see number two this morning. It's a personal return. You see, he's promised, but it's a personal return. The Lord himself. How about the passage? This same Jesus of Acts chapter 1 and verse number 10 and 11. He said, this same Jesus will come in like manner as he went. It's a personal return. I don't think any of us would argue the fact that there's some things you can't delegate. But listen, can you understand that God himself left heaven? He didn't delegate salvation. You know why? Because there was no other way for men to be saved. You know, the scripture will literally say in the book of Acts that you can't be saved by any other name. Why is that important? Because you couldn't get saved by any other blood other than the blood of Jesus Christ. God didn't delegate to some angel to come and lay his life down. It was the very Son of God who left heaven to die on Calvary. That same personal salvation that all of us enjoy is because of the person of Jesus Christ. It will be a promised return. It will be a personal return of Jesus Christ for his people. And I want you to see it's going to be a premillennial return. There are people that believe that the church is going to go into a millennial kingdom. And we are going to get the world so good. We're going to get people so revived that everything's going to fall into place so well that the millennium will start and Jesus will want to come back and be a part of it. You can't read the Bible and find that doctrine. This Bible says that things are going to wax worse and worse. He's going to say it will be just like the days of Noah. The days of Noah were real bad. It was so bad, God killed everybody except for eight people and some animals to keep everything going so that he might redeem man back into himself. It grieved God that he made man. We are going to come to an age on earth that it will grieve the God of heaven and his heart that man was even created again. And then, can I tell you, say the millennial kingdom. You know what preludes the millennial kingdom? A tribulation period where the wrath of God is poured out. Do you know what happened when God flooded the world? God's wrath was poured out on earth. He used earthly carnal things to do it. But listen, I'm just going to tell you, if you've read the book of Revelation, and we're going to go through it on Wednesday night here coming up in our Bible Institute. But I'm just going to tell you, it's a scary time when God starts pouring out the vials from heaven. Things that the things that you and I couldn't even make up happen in the book of Revelation. The very depths of the earth opened up, and what it seems to be some kind of lion-faced scorpions with wings come out of hell and pour over the earth and afflict men. Aren't you glad if you're saved, you won't be here for that? Aren't you glad that there's a rapture before the second coming? It's a premillennial return of Christ. The scriptures prove it over and over again. Matthew 24 says that God is restored. God the Father himself is the only one that knows the time of when Jesus will return for that. We could turn there this morning. I want you to do it. Turn to Matthew 24. It's a premillennial return. In Matthew 24, I want you to see, he says in Matthew 24 and verse 36, this is not talking about the rapture. This is talking about the second coming. People mistake these verses often. Matthew 24, verse 35, here's the context. Heaven and earth shall pass away,
but my words shall not pass away. You know, most people don't read this passage of scripture in context. They don't go back and pick that up before they start talking about in verse 35 or 36, but of that day and hour knoweth no man. No, not the angels of heaven, but my Father only. But as the day

days of Noah were, so shall also the coming of the Son of Man be. And listen what he said, for as in the days they were, what, before the flood, they were eating and drinking and marrying and giving themselves in marriage until the day that Noah entered into the ark. Can I tell you what, so you say, well, preacher, what are the marks and the signs? Only one person knows when Jesus is going to come back for his church. Only one person knows that second coming, and that is the Father. It's something he's held in his own power. What are we waiting on? Listen, everything in the scripture that's been prophesied before Jesus returns for his church has already happened. The only thing that we are waiting for is the last soul to be saved. When the last soul that will turn to Christ before the tribulation period enters, Jesus will leave heaven and come for his church. You say, well, what did Jesus give the church to do? Be witnesses unto him? Throughout this age, to tell other people about Jesus, that people might be saved and come to the saving knowledge of Jesus Christ, that all, listen, the salvation that has appeared unto all men where we started. Listen, I want you to see, it's not just a premillennial return. It's a predated, listen, he predated the rapture, will predate the millennial kingdom. You say, what is the rapture? The rapture is a time of the resurrection of Christians. It is the resurrection of Christians and the rapture of all the saints. That means all of us living. We've read the passage of scripture. In 1 Thessalonians chapter 4, it says, the Lord himself shall descend with a shout, with the voice of the archangel and the trump of God. For all of us, listen, we're looking for a day for the trumpet to sound and Jesus to return and come back for his church. And then the tribulation and the second coming, the fact of those things, they will happen just as they said. But if we're not careful, we'll look at Fox News and we'll worry about our money and how much gas is rising up, when all of those things. And when, listen, when people are saying peace and safety, that's when we really got to watch out. How many of you this morning realize that there's a ban on going to the Middle East now? The U.S. just put out a ban, no travel ban for Americans to go to the Middle East. You know why? Because something's about to happen. They're not crying peace right now over there. They're crying war. Wars and rumors of wars. That's what the Bible has already predicted will happen. But you know what will happen just as the Lord catches us out of this place? Because that passage of wars and rumors of wars and peace, that's all for the second coming. We are so close to the world. Listen, the peace being, when they start crying peace, we're already going to be gone. That's going to be the Antichrist coming out in his kingdom, in his tribulation period. He said, preacher, what other markers are there of Jesus coming back for his church? Earthquakes. Seen any of them in the news lately? They're increasing every day. All the signs from the scriptures and the fact of his comings are all around us and before us. And listen, for every Christian, you say, preacher, what should I do? Be prepared to see him face to face, because he's coming. He's coming again. It's a fact. It ain't going to be long. He's coming again. You say, well, what if I'm not a Christian? What if I've never accepted Jesus as my Savior? Listen, y'all, you better get it settled. Salvation is something that every person can know. You can know it because Jesus purchased it on Calvary. He paid your sin debt, and listen, clearly offers it as a gift in the book of Romans to every sinner who will simply put their faith and trust in Jesus Christ and believe. You say, what about repentance? You should. You should repent. What is repent? Repent. Listen, can I just tell you, you say, what is repentance? Oh, folks, I'm just going to tell you, you know, the biggest argument among people is repentance. You know, it is not of works, lest any man should boast. So don't make your repentance about works. I've heard people say, well, repentance is just a turning. I've said that. I tell you, listen, do you know that what I realized when I got saved? I didn't want to drink. I didn't want to smoke. I didn't want to do all those things. You know what I wanted? I wanted to be saved. I wanted to have a personal Savior in Jesus Christ. You say, did you plan right that minute and say, I'm going to quit all these things? I'm going to tell you exactly what was in my heart. I knew that I was going to hell without Jesus.
and that I

needed him to be saved. That all those other things that I mentioned previously, none of those things were so important that they would keep me from heaven. I didn't want any of those things to send me to hell. And I chose Jesus above everything else. I've given my testimony. Listen, I had love in my life. Boy, I had puppy love. I was dating my wife at the time, and boy, I loved her. I still love her. Can I tell you, I sat there that day and I thought, what if she finds out I'm not saved? What if she finds out that I haven't called upon the name of the Lord? We met in church. You know what I said that day? I don't care. I don't care what happens. I'm not dying and going to hell. I'm going to accept Jesus as my Savior. Do you know what I found? Nobody ever gets mad when you get saved. Nobody, listen, nobody that's saved gets mad when you get saved. I thought to myself, what's her daddy going to say? He won't let me date her no more. You know what he said? Praise the Lord that you got saved, that you know you're on your way to heaven. Listen, you may be in this building today and not know for sure you're on your way to heaven. But you say, well, preacher, I've attended the church. I've been a good person my whole life. Being a good person don't get you to heaven. The way you get to heaven is accepting Jesus Christ as your Savior, his finished work of Calvary. Listen, there's been others just like me who grew up in the church but wasn't sure. Can I just make sure that I tell you again today, you got to know that you're saved. Knowing that you're saved is just simply coming to a place where you put your faith and trust in Jesus and him alone. Most people that doubt or don't know their salvation, most of them started off salvation with, I'm going to take Jesus and I'm going to be good. I'm going to take Jesus and be baptized. Listen, you can't be saved that way. Salvation is not about, listen, you get baptized if you're saved. You'll do good works because the Holy Spirit came in and lived in you, and you are the workmanship of Jesus Christ unto good works. But you don't get saved because of your good works. It's not of works, lest any man should boast. If you're here today and you're trusting in your works or your baptism or any other thing to get you to heaven, plus Jesus, that doesn't equal salvation. It's Jesus, Jesus, Jesus. It's only Jesus who saves. You got to put, listen, say, how do I get saved? You call upon the name of the Lord according to the scripture. Believe in thine heart that God hath raised him from the dead. And the Bible says, thou shalt be saved. Not a maybe. God said in 1 John, these things have I written unto you that ye may know that ye have eternal life. This book in John, 1 John 5:13 clearly tells us that we can know it. If you're here this morning and you don't know you're saved, the invitation is to you. I invite you to come down when we have the invitation and let Jesus save you. You say, how does he save me? You call upon his name. There's no other name under heaven whereby men must be saved but other than Jesus Christ. We must call upon his name. Listen, you say, preacher, what if I'm saved, but I'm not sure how I should prepare? Then come and talk to God about it. Either bow your head in the pew or come down and put your head. Listen, we have a ministry job fair. How do you prepare for the work of God and get ready? Listen, join up with something that the church is doing and work and have your hands about the Father's business when he comes. He says, will I find faith upon the earth? Listen, you know, faith will push you to work. You can't work with it. Listen, I'm just going to tell you, faith without works is dead according to the scripture. So you might be, I know I'm saved, but there's still a work to do. Listen, we got to come to the place where we balance those things in our lives. You say, preacher, I need to be saved, then get saved this morning. Preacher, I need to get to work, then get to work this morning. Preacher, I need to realize how late the hour is and get serious about the things of God. Then today, get serious. This premillennial return of Jesus Christ is just around the corner. And before it comes, I believe, according to the scripture, at least 7 years before it comes, Jesus is coming back for his church. And it could happen today. If you're wondering, when should I get saved? There's never a bad time to get saved.
But if I was lost, I wouldn't put it off today. Jesus is very close to coming back. Don't put it off. Get saved today. While heads are bowed and eyes are closed this morning, Christians are praying and talking to God. Whatever it is that God told you to do, maybe prepare. Get serious about the things of God. If you're here this morning and you know that you need to be saved, God said you need to call upon the name of the Lord during the message. Would you slip your hand up and say, "Preacher, pray for me. I know I need to be saved this morning. Would you pray for me? I know I need to be saved. I need to call upon the name of the Lord." Is there anybody like that? Would you slip your hand up high enough where I could pray for you? A hand anywhere. I see that hand back there. I'll pray for you. Is there anybody else like that? Is there anybody else that would hold it up high enough? I see that hand. Is there anybody else like that this morning? I see that. I see that hand this morning. I want you to do this for me. I'm going to pray for you, but at the invitation, if you want to be saved and you want to call upon the name of the Lord, would you come down to the end? Everybody's with their heads bowed. You can look at me if you want. You raise that hand. Listen, I'd like for you to come down and let somebody take the Bible and show you how you can accept Jesus as your Savior. That's how you're going to be saved this morning. All right, let us take the Bible so you can know it for sure. Don't leave lost. Dear Lord, I pray for these that have raised their hands. Lord, there may be others that couldn't slip their hand up, Lord, but I pray for them as well that the Holy Spirit would allow them to have the bravery to step out and accept Christ this morning. God, I pray that you would save each one of them that raised their hand and not do it another day, but do it today. Lord, allow them to step out and receive Christ as their Savior. I pray for our church people, Lord. Lord, many of us, Lord, sometimes we forget how late the hour is. I pray you'd help us to continue to prepare for your coming. Lord, help us to be serious about it and to have an urgency about our lives that you're coming imminently. I pray in Jesus' name, amen. Would you stand to your feet this morning? Those of you that raised your hand for salvation, would you meet me here in the front? We'll take a Bible and show you how to be saved. If you're a lady, I'll ask a lady to talk with you and show you from the scripture how to be saved. Listen, I beg you, as Brother Burke gets ready to sing, if you raise your hand, would you step out and come and meet me here in the front?

While our heads are bowed and eyes are closed, folks have come. Brother Tom, would you step over here with my wife, that man? While our heads are bowed and eyes are closed, folks have stepped out and come. If you raised your hand and you know you needed to be saved, would you step out and make your way to the front? Christians are praying, heads are bowed and eyes are closed. Nobody's looking around. But come down and receive Christ. I beg you this morning, don't stay there and know that you're lost. We want you to know how you can know for sure that you're on your way to heaven. Well, beyond a shadow of a doubt, if you're a Christian and you say, "Preacher, this really touched me, and I know that I really need to be serious about the things of God," then really get serious this morning with God. Talk to Him. He's going to lead you, and He's going to help you to get plugged in the places that you need to prepare for His coming. I beg you this morning, if you're here without Christ, step out and make your way to the front. While heads are bowed and eyes are closed, let us take the Bible and show you how to be saved. Brother Bert's going to sing. You step out and come.

Folks have come. There's still room for you this morning. You say, I'm not sure. I don't want people. I don't want to be embarrassed. Listen, there's nothing embarrassing. The Bible says that every person is a sinner. Every person needs the very grace of God.

be applied to their life and come to the saving knowledge that Jesus Christ is Lord. All we'll do this morning is show you through the scripture how you can put your faith in that and that you can know it, and we'll rejoice with you. So while heads are bowed and eyes are closed, I ask you again, if you're here and you're not saved, would you step out and come? Let us take the Bible and show you how to be saved. I beseech you. The word in the Bible means I beg you. I beg you this morning, if you're lost, please don't die and go to hell. Please come and be saved this morning. As Brother Burt sings, you step out and come.

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1: With SRN News, I'm Michael Harrington in Washington. President Trump returned today early from Camp David last night to look over a proposal by the Iranians for an end to hostilities. Officials in Tehran say they had conveyed conditions to the U.S. through Qatar for ending the war and are awaiting the president's response. As artificial intelligence panic grows, one Trump advisor is urging the administration not to overreact. We get more from correspondent Richard Boyd.
2: Anthropic CEO Dario Amodei warns that advanced AI may pose serious risks. But David Sachs pushes back, arguing companies shouldn't use fear to demand cartels or government approval before launching products. Sachs says existing antitrust and product liability laws are enough, and that Washington should avoid unnecessary regulation. The bigger danger, he says, may be falling behind China. For President Trump, the message is simple. Keep America innovating and let Congress handle the rest. Richard Boyd reporting.
1: Democrats are doubling down in Michigan, pouring millions of dollars into a Senate race Republicans see as a major pickup opportunity. Correspondent Ron Taylor.
3: According to Axios, Senate Majority PAC aligned with Chuck Schumer is spending another $10 million to support Abdul El-Sayed, bringing his Michigan spending to $30 million. El-Sayed says every path to a Democratic Senate majority runs through Michigan. Republicans are backing former Congressman Mike Rogers and see the race as a chance to flip the seat. The massive spending signals Democrats may be worried about their candidate choices. Ron Taylor reporting.
1: North Korea has launched two short-range ballistic missiles toward the ocean today, according to South Korea's military. The launch comes 2 days after North Korea threatened to bolster its nuclear capabilities in response to what it calls U.S. hostilities. This is SRN News.

0: The defeat of an assisted suicide bill in England this month can be credited in part to a coalition of clergymen and doctors. The leader of Catholics in England and Wales, Archbishop Richard Muff, condemned the legislation, as did the Church of England's Archbishop of Canterbury, Sarah Mullally. Medical colleges, including the Royal College of Physicians, raised serious questions, saying there were, quote, too many unanswered questions about the safeguarding of people with mental illness. This is the second time a suicide bill has been defeated in England in as many years. The Department of Health and Human Services is sending money to Alabama, Kansas, and West Virginia to strengthen the role of faith-based organizations and leaders in substance use prevention. It's part of the department's Strategic Prevention Framework, Partnerships for Success Grants. HHS Secretary Robert F. Kennedy Jr. says, quote, every child deserves the chance to grow up free from addiction. Faith leaders are uniquely positioned. This is SRN News. The Texas Department of Transportation has paused issuing permits for flock cameras and other automated license plate readers along state roads.
1: The decision, directed by Governor Greg Abbott, doesn't affect cameras already installed. The agency confirmed the pause on Thursday. The cameras scan vehicles to compile license plate data, raising privacy concerns. Abbott's late August order blocked state funding for these cameras, leading to hundreds being shut down. City councils and county commissions have also unplugged cameras due to privacy concerns and misuse by law enforcement. Keith Peters reporting.
0: Today is Sunday, September the 20th. It's the 263rd day of 2026. On this date in history, 1946, the first Cannes Film Festival, lasting 16 days, opened in France. And on this date in 1964, the Beatles wrapped up their first full U.S. tour at Paramount Theater in New York. This is SRN News.
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3: Thank you, Ms. Johnson. If you would, I'd like for you to do something before you take your Bible. Take your phone and silence it. Amen. I know that we've had several folks with alarms, and maybe you need that through the week to get your medicine, or maybe you need it to remind you to eat. I have something else, and it's not my phone that reminds me of that. Amen. And it goes off every day at high noon. I don't even have to check the sun. Amen. And it says chicken, chicken. Anyway, so amen. We enjoy that, right? We laugh about it a little bit and enjoy that. But take your Bibles, if you would, and go to the book of Titus. Titus chapter 2 this morning. I've been burdened. We live in a day and age where I believe that there's so much that is taught wrong about prophecy and end times. And that we live in a age where I just want to kind of give you a few things after we pray. But I've really been burdened for the next, I would say, really few months. I desire to start off today and teach and preach about the fact of his coming. I believe it's important for us to understand that Jesus is coming again. And that he has come. We need to teach on those things, but I believe we also need to realize the importance that this Bible has so much to say about Jesus' coming. And I know that many people, no matter what their religion, realizes by the scope and the things that are going on in the world today, that something is happening, that Jesus is close, that something is going to happen to the world. And so I really believe that we need to be teaching and preaching on this. So I'm looking forward to Sunday morning. I'm going to be teaching really through the whole eschatology all the way to the new heaven and the new earth, if the Lord will allow me to do that. If he changes the plan, I'm going to follow him, all right? But he really has burned my heart and really laid it out. And I think that we can do that in several Sundays here and go through that. But this morning, I want to preach a message on the fact of his coming. I want you to, hopefully you found your place in the Bible in Titus chapter number 2. And let's ask God to help us and to meet with us this morning. Dear God, as we come to you this morning, we thank you for your word. God, I pray that you would teach your people through your word. Let me be your messenger boy, Lord, to just simply preach the unsearchable riches that can be found in Christ, not only today, but throughout the future, all through the past. It's all your story, Lord. And I pray that today you'd help me lift Jesus's name high. God, I pray that you'd use your word mightily in the lives of people. Help us not soon forget what we read today, but to apply it to our lives. I pray for those that might be here today that do not know Christ as Savior. I pray they would come to the saving knowledge of Jesus Christ. We ask it in Jesus' name. Amen. Titus chapter number 2, the fact of his coming. Before we begin to read the scripture, I just want you to tell you that this Bible, we use the King James Bible here unashamedly because it's a perfect book. It is the Bible, not just in the King James Bible, but the Bible itself is a book of prophecy. It is a book that tells the future. It has told the future over and over and over again. 318 times. Let me say it like this, at least 318. There are 318 unarguable references of Jesus' coming as a babe in the manger, of him coming and laying down his life. It is clear from Scripture that Jesus is coming, and all of us that are Christians here today believe that Jesus has come, that he is the Son of God, and that he did lay his life down,

And it was predicted at least 318 times. As many, if you really wanted to kind of scrutinize the scripture, it could be argued that 360 times in the scripture, it has been pronounced that Jesus would come and lay his life down. But do you know that think about this. One in every 30 scriptures of the Bible speaks of Jesus' coming. One in every 30, you say, there's no way 300 and some times with all the verses, you're right. Because it's not only his first coming. Listen, if you counted the first coming of Jesus Christ, that is coming to die, his second coming and his coming for his church in the rapture, you will find that there's over 1,500 verses that reference the coming of Jesus Christ in scripture. But if you wanted to take that, listen, that's over 1,500. If you added the 300 of his first coming to the 1,500 second coming, you're going to come up with 1,800 times in the Word of God that Jesus coming again over and over or coming to the earth is referenced in the scripture. I don't believe I'm preaching to a group of people that believe that Jesus isn't coming again, not just coming, but coming again. But sometimes we don't know when. We don't know how. We don't know why. We don't know all the things that the Bible has already prophesied. Think about this. 8 times as many times Jesus spoke about his second coming than he did his first coming. 8 times as many. Is it any wonder that the Jews mixed it up? Is it any wonder that people that are still looking for the coming of the Messiah, Muslims, Jews, I mean, we could list the people, really, those that have Reformed theology, they're looking for someone to come again and fix the world before he comes again to get his own people. There is so much confusion about the end times, but the Bible has so much to say about it. You know, oftentimes we leave it alone and we don't preach on it. And today is going to be a very general type of text to lay a foundation, an introduction for Jesus is coming again. But I want to just speak to everybody and let you know that it's important. It's really going to happen because the Bible says it will. You could take the check to the bank and cash it today because it's just that good. You know, you say, well, what do you mean by that? Well, we got a cell tower. Let me give you a good illustration for all you folks that know money. We have a cell tower out at camp, and I thank the Lord for Brother Cruz, who worked on that for years and tried to get that done, and we get a monthly payment because they set it on our property. They're going to pay us that for 50 years. Now, we got a contract. You know how sure that contract is? Other people send us offers all the time to buy that contract. They want to buy that contract and give us less than we'll make over 50 years because we can get it all up front. Do you know why? Because they know the money every month is guaranteed. They know it's guaranteed, and for them, it's a good investment long term. And for us, they think maybe we can make some money on this because they want the money now. You say, what do you think about it, preacher? Well, if I really believe Jesus is coming, we better take it now, right now. Hey, I'm just telling you, we got to be real about the Word of God and what God's saying in his book. We got to come to the place where we realize that sometimes we even in business and in our lives, we don't really believe Jesus' coming is imminent. You know why? Because we don't study it. We believe that he has come. And we think that's the most important thing for me. Listen, the most important thing for all the world is not that Jesus came. That's what we got to know first. But that's not the finished thing. Do you know he's coming again? Do you know most people why they don't believe that he came the first time is because they don't realize why he's coming again. Do you know most people think about it and it's heaven or hell and they still think of those things as mystical things? They think of those things as maybe it is, but not everybody believes in those things. Listen, when you start realizing that the Bible was true and that Jesus has really come, think about how the world has been impacted by Jesus' coming. We still preach his name. His name is not only preached in Baptist circles, but anything that calls itself Christian and even the Muslim doesn't believe that he's Jesus. They don't believe in the same Jesus we do, but they hold him as a prophet. Hey, folks, I'm just going to tell you, there is no argument that he came.

Every religion of the world will acknowledge the coming of Jesus Christ, but they want to argue about who he is. Some of them want to argue about how he came. But this morning, I think it's important for every Christian to know that Jesus is coming again and again and again. He's already come. He's done all that needed to be done to pay for salvation. He came to the cross and died. He lived a perfect life, filling the law full. And then he laid his life down to pay for everyone who couldn't fulfill the law. By the way, it wasn't the filling of the law that paid your sin debt. It was the blood of Jesus Christ that paid your sin debt. Blood is required for sin to be paid for. It's clear in the scripture. But it's been prophesied that he's coming again for his church. He's coming again for all that believe in his first coming. And then he's coming again to rule and reign. And we're going to build to that. I want you to see number one this morning in Titus chapter 2. Look at the picture of his coming here. In verse 11, the Bible says, "For the grace of God that bringeth salvation hath appeared unto all men." That means the world is not ignorant of his coming. It's everywhere. The proof is evident. It has appeared unto all men that Jesus has come. Look at what it says in verse 12. "Teaching that denying ungodliness and worldly lusts, we should live soberly, righteously, and godly in this present world, looking for the blessed hope and the gospel." Look at this. "The glorious appearing of the great God and our Savior, Jesus Christ, who gave himself for us that he might redeem us from all iniquity and purify unto himself a peculiar people, zealous of good works. These things speak, exhort, rebuke with all authority. Let no man despise thee." Titus is a young man, and the Apostle Paul, under the inspiration of God, is writing to him. He says, listen, you preach this and you tell this and you preach it with authority. You preach it unashamedly. You don't let anybody despise the doctrine of Jesus coming again. Listen, we believe if you go down to the college, and as we train our young people in the back of the college, there are three banners that hang in that place. And it says the book, because we believe in the sole authority of the Bible in the lives of people. It's our sole authority that, but for all of our faith and practice. And then in the middle, it says the blood, because you can't be saved without the blood. Listen, there are so many people who have it wrong. They have the book, but they haven't read it because they don't believe in the blood of Jesus Christ. Old John MacArthur, all the way on the other side of the world. All right. That guy, I mean, he stood up during COVID. Praise God for him. But you know what he likes to take out of the Bible and discount? Do you know what all the reformers want to discount? Is the blood of Jesus Christ. They want to make his sacrificial death enough for the cost. Listen, last week we talked about Patriots Day and people who sacrificed their lives for others, but those folks weren't the Son of God. Those people didn't have blood that was perfect blood that could be put on the altar in heaven and pay for all sin that would ever be. Listen, teaching us, this scripture teaches us that salvation hath appeared unto all men because the very Son of God left heaven, laid down his robes of royalty, and became, listen, a pauper, born in a manger, lived a life, listen, like many of us. Listen, none of us have faced probably the economic life that Jesus lived. Very low. After he becomes an adult, never owned his own home. Stayed in any house anybody would let him, and sometimes it was under the stars at night. And that same Jesus laid his life down on Calvary and paid our sin debt. Spent his entire life healing, helping, and giving himself to others. And then gave his life, his life's blood, to die on Calvary and pay his sin debt. Listen, number one, I want you to see that it's a promised return. Do you realize Jesus is coming again and you can bank on it? He promised it. He promised it. Not only, listen, you can say, well, is it his second coming? Listen, his second coming's promised. The rapture for his church, he's not going to touch down. We call it the first coming and the second coming because Jesus' feet literally touched the ground on earth.
But the rapture, he's coming in the clouds to get us, to catch us away unto himself. He's not going to touch down. He's just coming to the earth close enough to catch us out and to take us with him. You say, preacher, well, why are you teaching? I don't want you to see it. Look, if you would, turn your Bibles with me to Acts chapter number 1. Acts chapter 1, I've got it marked. I want you to turn there. Acts chapter 1, we're going to use our Bibles a little bit this morning. If I'm going to show you the facts, we're going to show you in what is authority in the Word of God this morning, that Jesus has come. All right, that he's promised his return. I want you to see, first of all, that the angels promised Jesus' return. In Acts chapter 1 and verse number 10, the Bible says this, "And while they stood fastly towards heaven, as he went up, behold, two men stood by them in white apparel." These are angels. In verse 11, "Which also said, Ye men of Galilee, why stand ye gazing up into heaven? This same Jesus, which is taken up from you into heaven, shall come again," or come in like manner as he seen him go into heaven. Jesus is coming again in the same manner. The same way he ascended in the clouds, he's descending in the clouds. And by the way, if you don't get confused, it's where a lot of people are. We have multiple passages of scripture that say that Jesus, when he's returning, he's coming on a white horse, yes. But in Revelation chapter number 1 and verse 7, it says he's coming back in clouds. Listen, what do you think the horses are going to run on? This ain't Pegasus. It don't say horses with wings. Them horses are going to run into clouds, and they're going to run all the way back to the earth. You say, preacher, why are you getting on that? Because I'm telling you, the scripture is clear. He left in clouds. He's coming back in clouds. He'll do that in his rapture and catches up to the clouds. And when he returns in the second coming, he'll come in clouds again. And listen, I'm glad that it's going to be a lot of clouds. You know, he's not just going to descend with a cloud, because he's going to descend with the armies of his saints. It ain't just going to be one horse. That's going to be one big cloud coming out of heaven. You ever been in a place where you watched the storm here in Florida build on the beach line and watch it start like a little tiny cloud, like a man's hand, and that thing start building? And it turned from white to gray, and then it started lightning and building and booming all on its own. Can you imagine how that storm's going to rage? Listen, all the people of earth who have rejected Jesus Christ are going to watch a cloud build big enough to have thousands and thousands, 10,000s of horses. And they're going to watch that thing. And listen, they're not just going to watch it from earth. They're going to watch it build in space. The Bible says in the end times, and listen, we're going to get to this, but he's going to roll the heavens back as a scroll. Today, you could take the biggest, listen, they just really, NASA just went an extra mile to see things off into distant universes with a bigger telescope than they've ever had before, but they still can't see heaven because it's guarded. It's a veil between here and there. And one day, God's going to take what we know as the heavens that he created, he spoke into existence, and roll it up as a scroll, and he's going to come back in clouds. You say, how is that going to happen? Space can't have clouds. Well, Jesus is going to roll space up. Jesus can do what he wants. God can do, the creator of all things can do exactly what he said he will do. Heaven will roll up as a scroll, and then the armies of heaven will saddle up and ride out. You say, preacher, why is it? Listen, it's promise. It's not just promise in Acts chapter 1. We're not going to turn there, but if you want to read these week, it's promise in the Old Testament. Jeremiah 3:17 promises a return of Jesus Christ in his second coming. Isaiah 33:17 promises the existence of a second coming and it imminently coming ahead. And again, for all of us, you say, preacher, why'd you pick those? Because they're easy for you to remember. 3:17, 33:17. You know, the King James Bible is the only Bible that does that. When you go around and change things, when it's God's book, things line up. Go through the Bible this week and read all the 3:16s of the New Testament. That'll do you good. It'll change your life, realizing God lined that book up, that was not written by man. God put that together. And by the way, God superintends his book. For all you people that believe in dual inspiration, God help you. God didn't dual inspire his book, but he inspires everyone who's ever been saved. You say, what do you mean? Not like he did the writers. He gave those the words, but you don't think the Holy Spirit, how is he working today? He's working through you and me.
Where is his temple? You're his temple. When God superintended the translation of his book, he did it through people. If he can guard the heart of a king, he can guard the heart of any man that is truly yielded, trusted in Jesus Christ, and surrendered to the Spirit of God. For all of us, what a blessing it is to know that we got a book that's a perfect book. A book that God took care of. God used people to help us. God uses us today. I'm thankful for the person who helped me, who went down the aisle with me and came down and turned the pages and showed me the gospel of Jesus Christ that I might be saved. Change my world, change my life. It's a promised return, folks. You could look at it in John chapter. Listen, he's talking to his disciples about the rapture, but in John chapter 1, you're familiar with it. He says, well, turn there with me. I don't want you to miss it. Listen, turn. John chapter 14. John chapter 14 this morning. It's a passage of scripture that most of us, listen, if you've had a bad day, this is a great place to go to. It's a promise of his return. It's the return of the rapture. But he says in verse 1, let not your heart be troubled. Ye believe in God, believe also in me. In my Father's house are many mansions. If it were not so, I would have told you, I go to prepare a place for you. And if I go and prepare a place for you, I will come again and receive you unto myself, that where I am, there you may be also. And whether I go, you know, and the way you know. Listen, there was a guy in the crowd who believed in Jesus. And you know what he did right then? Just like little Billy in the classroom. How can we know where you're going? And how can we know the way? Old Doubting Thomas. Folks, I'm just going to tell you, you know, why are you preaching on something we already know about? Did you know that it's a prepared place for prepared people? That prepared place for prepared people has a purpose. It's where we'll be judged. The measuring stick of the Word of God, according to 2 Corinthians, is going to be taken out and we'll be measured by the Word of God. Not for our sin, because they've been paid for by the blood of the Lamb that was slain before the foundation of the world. But our opportunities that we have to serve Jesus will be judged by his book. This book is the one that tells us how we ought to use the opportunities, how we ought to act after we're saved, how we should prepare for the second coming of Jesus Christ. Look at what he says. Let not your heart be troubled. You believe in God, believe also in me. In my Father's house are many mansions. If it were not so, I would have told you. You say, preacher, what do you mean? He says, if I had not wanted to let you know that I had a place prepared, I would have told you. You say, preacher, why is that important? It's so important because Jesus even takes time to tell you it's so important that if I wasn't going to do this, I would have told you. You say, preacher, it's a promised return. It is an absolutely promised return. Look at 2 Thessalonians chapter number 4. We've seen angels. We've seen Jesus himself say he promised it. But more than that, I want you to know the apostles promised it and told us of it as well, according to the Holy Ghost. In 1 Thessalonians chapter 4, it is a very familiar passage of scripture. Many of you have read this passage before. But I want you to see that he tells those that are questioning, they're wondering, they're worried about what has happened to their loved ones who had passed away or went to heaven before Jesus' return. And he confirms in this passage of scripture that not only will Jesus take and rapture out the ones who are alive, he will, again, there will be a resurrection of those who have gone into the ground before, and all will be caught up together in the air. In chapter 4, in verse 16, the Bible says, for the Lord himself shall ascend from heaven with a shout, with the voice of the archangel, and with the trump of God, and the dead in Christ shall rise first. Then we which are alive and remain shall be caught up together with them in the clouds to meet the Lord in the air, and so shall we ever be with the Lord. Wherefore, comfort one another with these words. There are so much doctrine passed through in these scriptures, but first and foremost, it's a promised return. He said, for the Lord himself shall descend from heaven with a shout.
There are some things in the Christian life that you should never delegate. There's things as a parent that you can't delegate to other people. There's some things that you just can't delegate. And one of the great pinnacles of all the scripture is that Jesus is coming back for his

church. He's coming back in power for his millennial kingdom. He is coming back himself, and he won't be delegating that. You say, well, I've seen him do all these. He could send an angel. Yeah, he could send an angel, but there's some things that Jesus is going to do himself. And one of those is come back for his church. He's going to raise up the dead. Why? Because listen, the power would all come from God, even if it was an angel. But Jesus says, I'm coming back in the clouds. The angel messengers, before the Holy Spirit descends on his church in Acts chapter 1, Acts chapter 2, the power of the Holy Spirit is coming on all people. They send Old Testament messengers before the New Testament, Holy Ghost indwelling of the New Testament believer comes. Acts chapter 1, angels show up and say, he's going to come in like fashion. Do you know what goes throughout the scripture? Prophecies from the Holy Spirit. 1,500 of them of his second coming. I want you to see number two this morning. It's a personal return. You see, he's promised, but it's a personal return. The Lord himself. How about the passage? This same Jesus of Acts chapter 1 and verse number 10 and 11. He said, this same Jesus will come in like manner as he went. It's a personal return. I don't think any of us would argue the fact that there's some things you can't delegate. But listen, can you understand that God himself left heaven? He didn't delegate salvation. You know why? Because there was no other way for men to be saved. You know, the scripture will literally say in the book of Acts that you can't be saved by any other name. Why is that important? Because you couldn't get saved by any other blood other than the blood of Jesus Christ. God didn't delegate to some angel to come and lay his life down. It was the very Son of God who left heaven to die on Calvary. That same personal salvation that all of us enjoy is because of the person of Jesus Christ. It will be a promised return. It will be a personal return of Jesus Christ for his people. And I want you to see it's going to be a premillennial return. There are people that believe that the church is going to go into a millennial kingdom. And we are going to get the world so good. We're going to get people so revived that everything's going to fall into place so well that the millennium will start and Jesus will want to come back and be a part of it. You can't read the Bible and find that doctrine. This Bible says that things are going to wax worse and worse. He's going to say it will be just like the days of Noah. The days of Noah were real bad. It was so bad, God killed everybody except for eight people and some animals to keep everything going so that he might redeem man back into himself. It grieved God that he made man. We are going to come to an age on earth that it will grieve the God of heaven and his heart that man was even created again. And then, can I tell you, you say the millennial kingdom. You know what preludes the millennial kingdom? A tribulation period where the wrath of God is poured out. Do you know what happened when God flooded the world? God's wrath was poured out on earth. He used earthly carnal things to do it. But listen, I'm just going to tell you, if you've read the book of Revelation, and we're going to go through it on Wednesday night here coming up in our Bible Institute. But I'm just going to tell you, it's a scary time when God starts pouring out the vials from heaven. Things that the things that you and I couldn't even make up happen in the book of Revelation. The very depths of the earth opened up and what it seems to be some kind of lion-faced scorpions with wings come out of hell and pour over the earth and afflict men. Aren't you glad if you're saved, you won't be here for that? Aren't you glad that there's a rapture before the second coming? It's a premillennial return of Christ. The scriptures prove it over and over again. Matthew 24 says that God is restored. God the Father himself is the only one that knows the time of when Jesus will return for that. We could turn there this morning. I want you to do it. Turn to Matthew 24. It's a premillennial return. In Matthew 24, I want you to see, he says in Matthew 24 and verse 36, this is not talking about the rapture. This is talking about the second coming. People mistake these verses often. Matthew 24,

or something he's held in his own power. What are we waiting on? Listen, everything in the scripture that's been prophesied before Jesus returns for his church has already happened. The only thing that we are waiting for is the last soul to be saved. When the last soul that will turn to Christ before the tribulation period enters, Jesus will leave heaven and come for his church. You say, well, what did Jesus give the church to do? Be witnesses unto him throughout this age, to tell other people about Jesus, that people might be saved and come to the saving knowledge of Jesus Christ. That all, listen, the salvation that has appeared unto all men where we started. Listen, I want you to see, it's not just a premillennial return. It's a predated, listen, he predated the rapture, will predate the millennial kingdom. You say, what is the rapture? The rapture is a time of the resurrection of Christians. It is the resurrection of Christians and the rapture of all the saints. That means all of us living. We've read the passage of Scripture. In 1 Thessalonians chapter 4, it says, the Lord himself shall descend with a shout, with the voice of the archangel and the trump of God. For all of us, listen, we're looking for a day for the trumpet to sound and Jesus to return and come back for his church. And then the tribulation and the second coming, the fact of those things, they will happen just as they said. But if we're not careful, we'll look at Fox News and we'll worry about our money and how much gas is rising up, when all of those things. And when, listen, when people are saying peace and safety, that's when we really got to watch out. How many of you this morning realize that there's a ban on going to the Middle East now? The U.S. just put out a ban, no travel ban for Americans to go to the Middle East. You know why? Because something's about to happen. They're not crying peace right now over there. They're crying war. Wars and rumors of wars. That's what the Bible has already predicted will happen. But you know what will happen just as the Lord catches us out of this place? Because that passage of wars and rumors of wars and peace, that's all for the second coming. We are so close to the world. Listen, the peace being, when they start crying peace, we're already going to be gone. That's going to be the Antichrist coming out in his kingdom, in his tribulation period. He said, preacher, what other markers are there of Jesus coming back for his church? Earthquakes. Seen any of them in the news lately? They're increasing every day. All the signs from the scriptures and the fact of his comings are all around us and before us. And listen, for every Christian, you say, preacher, what should I do? Be prepared to see him face to face, because he's coming. He's coming again. It's a fact. It ain't going to be long. He's coming again. You say, well, what if I'm not a Christian? What if I've never accepted Jesus as my Savior? Listen, y'all, you better get it settled. Salvation is something that every person can know. You can know it because Jesus purchased it on Calvary. He paid your sin debt, and listen, clearly offers it as a gift in the book of Romans to every sinner who will simply put their faith and trust in Jesus Christ and believe. You say, what about repentance? You should repent. What is repent? Repent. Listen, can I just tell you? You say, what is repentance? Oh, folks, I'm just going to tell you. You know, the biggest argument among people is repentance. You know, it's not of works, lest any man should boast. So don't make your repentance about works. I've heard people say, well, repentance is just a turning. I've said that. I tell you, listen, do you know that what I realized when I got saved? I didn't want to drink. I didn't want to smoke. I didn't want to do all those things. You know what I wanted? I wanted to be saved. I wanted to have a personal Savior in Jesus Christ. You say, did you plan right that minute and say, I'm going to quit all these things? I'm going to tell you exactly what was in my heart. I knew that I was going to hell without Jesus, and that I needed him to be saved. That all those other things that I mentioned previously, none of those things were so important that they would keep me from heaven. I didn't want any of those things to send me to hell. And I chose Jesus above everything else. I've given my testimony. Listen, I had love in my life. Boy, I had puppy love. I was dating my wife at the time, and boy, I loved her. I still love her.

Can I tell you, I sat there that day and I thought, what if she finds out I'm not saved? What if she finds out that I haven't called upon the name of the Lord? We met in church. You know what I said that day? I don't care. I don't care what happens. I'm not dying and going to hell. I'm going to accept Jesus as my Savior. Do you know what I found? Nobody ever gets mad when you get saved. Nobody that's saved gets mad when you get saved. I thought to myself, what's her daddy going to say? He won't let me date her no more. You know what he said? Praise the Lord that you got saved, that you know you're on your way to heaven. Listen, you may be in this building today and not know for sure you're on your way to heaven. But you say, well, preacher, I've attended the church. I've been a good person my whole life. Being a good person don't get you to heaven. The way you get to heaven is accepting Jesus Christ as your Savior, his finished work of Calvary. Listen, there's been others just like me who grew up in the church but wasn't sure. Can I just make sure that I tell you again today, you got to know that you're saved. Knowing that you're saved is just simply coming to a place where you put your faith and trust in Jesus, in him alone. Most people that doubt or don't know their salvation, most of them started off salvation with, I'm going to take Jesus and I'm going to be good. I'm going to take Jesus and be baptized. Listen, you can't be saved that way. Salvation is not about, listen, you get baptized if you're saved. You'll do good works because the Holy Spirit came in and lived in you, and you are the workmanship of Jesus Christ unto good works. But you don't get saved because of your good works. It's not of works, lest any man should boast. If you're here today and you're trusting in your works or your baptism or any other thing to get you to heaven, plus Jesus, that doesn't equal salvation. It's Jesus, Jesus, Jesus. It's only Jesus who saves. You got to put, listen, say, how do I get saved? You call upon the name of the Lord according to the scripture. Believe in thine heart that God hath raised him from the dead. And the Bible says, thou shalt be saved. Not a maybe. God said in 1 John, these things have I written unto you that ye may know that ye have eternal life. This book in John, 1 John 5:13 clearly tells us that we can know it. If you're here this morning and you don't know you're saved, the invitation is to you. I invite you to come down when we have the invitation and let Jesus save you. You say, how does he save me? You call upon his name. There's no other name under heaven whereby men must be saved by other than Jesus Christ. We must call upon his name. Listen, you say, preacher, what if I'm saved? But I'm not sure how I should prepare. Then come and talk to God about it. Either bow your head in the pew or come down and put your head. Listen, we have a ministry job fair. How do you prepare for the work of God and get ready? Listen, join up with something that the church is doing and work and have your hands about the Father's business when he comes. He says, will I find faith upon the earth? Listen, you know, faith will push you to work. You can't work with it. Listen, I'm just going to tell you, faith without works is dead according to the scripture. So you might be, I know I'm saved, but there's still a work to do. Listen, we got to come to the place where we balance those things in our lives. You say, preacher, I need to be saved, then get saved this morning. Preacher, I need to get to work, then get to work this morning. Preacher, I need to realize how late the hour is and get serious about the things of God. Then today, get serious. Listen, this premillennial return of Jesus Christ is just around the corner. And before it comes, I believe, according to the scripture, at least 7 years before it comes, Jesus is coming back for his church. And it could happen today. If you're wondering, when should I get saved? There's never a bad time to get saved. But if I was lost, I wouldn't put it off today. Jesus is very close to coming back. Don't put it off. Get saved today. While heads are bowed and eyes are closed this morning, Christians are praying and talking to God. Whatever it is that God told you to do, maybe prepare. Get serious about the things of God. If you're here this morning and you know that you need to be saved, God said you need to call upon the name of the Lord during the message. Would you slip your hand up and say, preacher, pray for me. I know I need

need to be saved this morning. Would you pray for me? I know I need to be saved. I need to call upon the name of the Lord. Is there anybody like that? Would you slip your hand up high enough where I could pray for you? A hand anywhere? I see that hand back there. I'll pray for you. Is there anybody else like that? Is there anybody else that would hold it up high enough? I see that hand. Is there anybody else like that this morning? I see that. I see that hand this morning. I want you to do this for me. I'm going to pray for you, but at the invitation, if you want to be saved and you want to call upon the name of the Lord, would you come down to the invitation? Everybody's with their heads bowed. You can look at me if you want. You raise that hand. Listen, I'd like for you to come down and let somebody take the Bible and show you how you can accept Jesus as your Savior. That's how you're going to be saved this morning. All right, let us take the Bible so you can know it for sure. Don't leave lost. Dear Lord, I pray for these that have raised their hands. Lord, there may be others that couldn't slip their hand up, Lord, but I pray for them as well that the Holy Spirit would allow them to have the bravery to step out and accept Christ this morning. God, I pray that you would save each one of them that raised their hand and not do it another day, but do it today. Lord, allow them to step out and receive Christ as their Savior. I pray for our church people, Lord. Lord, many of us, Lord, sometimes we forget how late the hour is. I pray you'd help us to continue to prepare for your coming. Lord, help us to be serious about it and to have an urgency about our lives that you're coming imminently. I pray in Jesus' name, amen. Would you stand to your feet this morning? Those of you that raised your hand for salvation, would you meet me here in the front? We'll take a Bible and show you how to be saved. If you're a lady, I'll ask a lady to talk with you and show you from the scripture how to be saved. Listen, I beg you, as Brother Burke gets ready to sing, if you raise your hand, would you step out and come and meet me here in the front?

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0: 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Oh, it's freezing in here. What's going on? I can see my breath.
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1: SRN News, I'm Mary Rose. President Trump returned early from Camp David to the White House as the State Department warned Americans in the Middle East to remain on heightened alert. The White House says its government-wide fraud crackdown is delivering major results for American taxpayers. Correspondent Bernie Bennett reports.
2: The Trump administration's fiscal year 2026 task force docket reports some $245 billion in estimated fraud recovery since January of 2025. Officials say just under $63 billion in fraud was stopped on an annualized basis, with $59 billion recovered through indictments and settlements. The docket lists 25 documented actions, including charges, suspensions, and new policies. Bernie Bennett reporting.
1: New details about a big construction project in Washington, D.C.
3: President Trump says the arch he wants to build between the Lincoln Memorial and Arlington National Cemetery would become a top-grade military complex, able to host drones and snipers. The groundbreaking was supposed to have happened sometime this month, but the project has not yet received final approval from the National Capital Area Planning Commission.
1: Correspondent Laura Winters reporting. Russian officials say Ukrainian forces launched over 1,000 drones at Russia, including hundreds targeting Moscow. Moscow's mayor described Sunday's attack as the largest drone attack on the Russian capital. The attack killed two people and wounded 20, while also damaging a Moscow oil refinery and a residential building. Ukrainian President Zelensky said the attack aimed to hit oil and logistics facilities to pressure Russia's economy. And this occurred during Russia's parliamentary elections. This is SRN News. James Tallarico raises eyebrows. Correspondent Michael Harrington reports.
4: The Democratic candidate for U.S. Senate in Texas was at a campaign event when a supporter asked him, "Who's your favorite drag queen?" Without missing a beat, Tallarico said, quote, "Oh my gosh, probably Alyssa Edwards, a man who performs as a woman and has expressed a desire to influence children." Critics are wondering why Tallarico knows the names of any drag queens. His opponent, Republican Ken Paxton, says, quote, "He's too weird and too radical for Texas." Michael Harrington reporting.
1: More than 50 Jewish organizations worldwide have signed a declaration stating that anti-Zionism can constitute anti-Semitism. The statement says Zionism is central to Jewish identity and affirms the Jewish people's right to self-determination in Israel. The declaration comes as debate over Zionism continues with the American Jewish community. This is SRN News. President Trump is expanding access to America's public lands and waters with new executive orders aimed at hunters, anglers, and outdoor businesses. Correspondent Richard Boyd reports.
5: The orders promote hunting access, habitat management, youth and veteran programs, and more science-based fisheries policy. They also target regulations officials say restrict recreational fishing and burden coastal communities. America's outdoor recreation economy generates more than $1.2 trillion per year and supports over 5 million jobs. Conservation and sportsmen's groups are praising this move, saying hunters and anglers are among America's greatest conservationists. President Trump says he's putting the American outdoorsman first. Richard Boyd reporting.
1: It's pumpkin spice season once again, and that's because the official start of autumn is Tuesday. That's when the fall equinox occurs in the northern hemisphere. More details at srnnews.com.
6: Before the fireworks light the sky, remember the price that was paid for freedom. 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
1: If we look to the answer as to why for so many years we achieved so much, prospered as no other people on earth, it was because here in this land, we unleashed the energy and individual genius of man to a greater extent than has ever been done before. Freedom and the dignity of the individual have been more available and assured here than in any other place on earth. The price for this freedom at times has been high, but we have never been unwilling to pay that price. Those who say that we're in a time when there are no heroes, they just don't know where to look. The sloping hills of Arlington National Cemetery, with its row upon row of simple white markers bearing crosses or stars of David, they add up to only a tiny fraction of the price that has been paid for our freedom. Each one of those markers is a monument to the kind of hero I spoke of earlier. Their lives ended in places called Belleau Wood, the Argonne, Omaha Beach, Salerno, and halfway around the world on Guadalcanal, Tarawa, Pork Chop Hill, the Chosin Reservoir, and in 100 rice paddies and jungles of a place called Vietnam. Under one such marker lies a young man, Martin Treptow, who left his job in a small town barber shop in 1917 to go to France with the famed Rainbow Division. There on the Western Front, he was killed trying to carry a message between battalions under heavy artillery fire. We're told that on his body was found a diary. On the flyleaf, under the heading My Pledge, he had written these words: America must win this war. Therefore, I will work, I will save, I will sacrifice, I will endure. I will fight cheerfully and do my utmost as if the issue of the whole struggle depended on me alone. We must realize that no arsenal or no weapon in the arsenals of the world is so formidable as the will and moral courage of free men and women. It is a weapon our adversaries in today's world do not have. It is a weapon that we as Americans do have. Let that be understood by those who practice terrorism and prey upon their neighbors. As for the enemies of freedom, those who are potential adversaries, they will be reminded that peace is the highest aspiration of the American people. We will negotiate for it, sacrifice for it. We will not surrender for it now or ever. We are Americans.

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0: 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We're Landmark's Voice of Faith, a ministry of the Landmark Baptist Church.
1: With SRN News, I'm Mary Rose. President Trump returns to the White House earlier than expected after leaving Camp David in Maryland.
2: FoxNews.com says Mr. Trump's return comes as the administration weighs its next steps in the war with Iran. The president's early return also comes ahead of his upcoming trip to New York for the UN General Assembly. Iran says it has revealed conditions to the U.S. through Qatar for ending the war and is waiting for President Trump's response.
1: Correspondent Andrew Stewart reporting. Several of the nation's largest left-leaning voter engagement and racial justice organizations are facing steep funding shortfalls and staffing cutbacks. Bob Agnew reports.
3: The shortfalls are setting off alarms among Democratic strategists who are betting on high turnout efforts this fall. Their financial woes are surfacing just as voting is getting underway in a midterm election that will determine control of Congress for the final 2 years of President Trump's term. In response, the Democratic National Committee says it's making what it calls historic investments in organizing what may be an uphill battle to get out the vote. Bob Agner reporting.
1: Saudi Arabia has confirmed that Yemen's Houthi rebels tried to attack its capital with a ballistic missile. It was the first attack targeting Riyadh since the escalation in fighting between the Iran-backed Houthis and Yemeni government forces backed by the Saudis. The statement late Saturday by the Saudi-led coalition fighting the Houthis came long after the early morning attempt, which the coalition said was intercepted. The statement also said the Houthis tried to attack civilian infrastructure in the Red Seaport city of Yanbu, but they were thwarted. This is SRN News. Two-state solution may be dead. Correspondent Michael Harrington reports.
4: For decades, diplomats have promoted a vision of a Palestinian state existing side by side with Israel in peace and harmony. But a new poll from the Pew Research Center finds most Israelis and Palestinians don't believe it will ever happen. 56% of Israelis say peaceful coexistence with the Palestinians is impossible, and 68% of Palestinians feel the same way about the Jewish state. Meanwhile, the Israel-Hamas war remains unresolved. Michael Harrington reporting.
1: Police in Turkey detained dozens of protesters outside an Istanbul courthouse as they demanded the release of LGBT activists arrested last week. Authorities say a nationwide crackdown called My Family is Safe is meant to protect children, families, and public order. The operation targeted more than 160 suspects, several organizations, and businesses. This is SRN News. Forecasters are keeping an eye on several tropical weather systems. Correspondent Jennifer King reports.
5: Tropical Storm Fay has formed in the North Atlantic, but there are no coastal watches, warnings, or threats to land as of yet. The National Hurricane Center reports Fay is about 450 miles southwest of the Azores with 45-mile-per-hour winds. But forecasters expect wind shear and dry air will weaken the storm before it becomes a threat to the coastal U.S. Meanwhile, in the Pacific, Tropical Storm Odalis southwest of the Baja Peninsula is expected to strengthen into a hurricane. Some meteorologists are more worried about a tropical disturbance in Vest 99E. Fueled by a strong El Nino, the thunderstorm system could bring heavy rain and winds to Puerto Vallarta and Mazatlan before dumping moisture in New Mexico, Arizona, or Colorado later this week. I'm Jennifer King.
1: Three jockeys were injured and a horse euthanized after a racing accident at Churchill Downs. More details at srnnews.com.
6: 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Oh.

Overlooking the Atlantic from our studios here in Halifax, Nova Scotia, this is the People's Gospel Hour. I'm William Steves, and it's a wonderful day to worship God. This month, we have an assorted selection of messages preached by Pastor Perry F. Rockwood, who is now at home with the Lord. Let's pray. Dear Heavenly Father, thank you that you are a God who hears my prayers. There are billions of people alive today, and still, you listen to me. You listen to the prayers of every other person who comes before your eternal throne of grace. The magnitude of your care for us is astonishing. I pray that you would help us never to grow tired of worshiping you for your majestic kindness, because it is in the name of Jesus that we pray. Amen. We are blessed to have each of you tune in with us today. Our scripture reading passage this morning will be Job 38:1-15.

Today's letter comes from Quebec. It says, I hope all goes well for you. I thank the Lord for another day of your ministry as you continue his good work. Thank you for your kind words and your prayers, listener. We rejoice to serve our Savior. Our scripture reading for today is Job 38, 1-15. Then the Lord answered Job out of the whirlwind and said, Who is this that darkeneth counsel by words without knowledge? Gird up now thy loins like a man, for I will demand of thee, and answer thou me. Where wast thou when I laid the foundations of the earth? Declare, if thou hast understanding. Who hath laid the measures thereof, if thou knowest? Or who hath stretched a line upon it? Whereupon are the foundations thereof fastened? Or who laid the cornerstone thereof, when the morning stars sang together, and all the sons of God shouted for joy? Or who shut up the sea with doors, when it brake forth, as if it had issued out of the womb, when I made the cloud the garment thereof, and thick darkness a swaddling band for it, and break up for it my decreed place, and set bars and doors, and said, Hitherto shalt thou come, but no further, and here shall thy proud waves be stayed. Hast thou commanded the morning since thy days, and caused the dayspring to know his place, that it might take hold of the ends of the earth, that the wicked might be shaken out of it? It is turned as clay to the seal, and they stand as a garment, and from the wicked their light is withholden, and the high arm shall be broken. May God bless the reading of his word.

And now, it's time for a selection from our Sunday scrapbook. Every month, we get so many letters from people who are asking how they can pray for us. So this month, I want to give you several ways that you can pray for us and also for any gospel ministry. This week, the prayer request I want to emphasize is the financial need of the ministry. A ministry like this obviously costs a lot of money, and we are fully supported by the gifts of our listeners. We are so grateful to each person who has partnered with us financially. But more than that, my encouragement to you is that you pray with us that God provides the money that we need. Maintaining our studios here in Halifax, paying the salaries of our staff, paying the print and distribution costs for our monthly standards, and most importantly, paying for airtime on all the different radio stations, each of those things cost money. Now make no mistake, we are confident that God will continue to provide every penny that we need in His time and His own goodwill. However, in the scriptures, God has called His people to pray for each of their needs so that He can be glorified when He answers the prayers of His saints. When you pray for us this week, would you specifically pray that the Lord would bring in the funds to meet our ministry needs each month? Also, please thank the Lord for already providing us so much. He has kept us on the air for 79 years now. We operate only by His generous grace, so pray that we would be able to continue. Likewise, I encourage you to pray the same thing for each of the gospel ministries which have blessed you and strengthened your heart. Our God is a gracious provider, and it is by His grace that each of these ministries is able to operate. I trust you will continue to render to God praise and thanksgiving for His continual provision.

You're listening to the People's Gospel Hour. I'm William Steves. Luke 12, 2 and 3. For there is nothing covered that shall not be revealed, neither hid that shall not be known. Therefore, whatsoever ye have spoken in darkness shall be heard in the light, and that which ye have spoken in the ear in closets shall be proclaimed upon the housetops. There is no sin that can be kept secret from God. God sees all the secret thoughts of our hearts, the things that we keep hidden from everyone else. You might well present the picture of a perfect Christian to everyone who knows you. You might fool your pastor, your spouse, your children, your friends. But you can never fool God. Trying to hide your sin is like Adam and Eve playing hide and seek in the garden with the Lord of eternity. It doesn't work. The Lord knows your secrets, and the scripture says that every secret sin will be revealed one day. Isn't it better to repent today? Isn't it better to turn from your wicked ways and come to the merciful Lord? The word says that God is a gracious God, slow to anger, and of great mercy. Why not cast yourself on his mercy and be cleansed of the secret sins of your heart? Our prayer is that this month's series of messages will be a blessing and a challenge to you. The September edition of the Gospel Standard is available upon request. 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Our mailing address is The People's Gospel Hour, Post Office Box 1660, Halifax, Nova Scotia, Canada, B3J 3A1. And our United States address is The People's Gospel Hour, Post Office Box 55862, Boston, Massachusetts, 02205. And now, after a brief ministry in music, the message from Pastor Perry F. Rockwood, who is at home with the Lord.

Shall we pray? Heavenly Father, we're thankful today for the Lord Jesus, our Savior, who died for us, rose again, and lives today. We thank thee for the precious blood that was shed for the remission of our sins. And now, dear Lord, we ask ourselves the question, have I done my best for Jesus? We know that we're to live with eternity's values in view. We know that we do not have many more years to go. And dear Lord, today I just pray that thou wilt speak and draw each one of us as thy children unto thyself, that we might consecrate our lives afresh. Father, I pray for those who are not saved. Dear Lord, speak today. Help them to see their sin need, to repent of sin and to come to the Savior. I pray for those who are not well, those who are aged, those who are lonely, those mourning the loss of loved ones. Undertake for each one. I pray for the young people in correctional institutions, penitentiaries, and jails. Oh, that they might turn to the Lord and give their lives over to thee. I pray in Jesus' name, amen. I have one text today, 1 Timothy 4, verse 8. For bodily exercise profiteth little. Why, you'd think today with all the exercising and sports that bodily exercise was the most important thing. God says bodily exercise profiteth little. But he says godliness is profitable unto all things. I wonder how many of you think that godliness is really profitable. That's the bottom line of the Christian life. I wonder, would you think that it was profitable for John the Baptist? You remember he came preaching in the wilderness, baptizing in the River Jordan. He attracted great crowds of people who later left him and followed Jesus. But he said, he must increase, but I must decrease, John 3:30. He was not only a great and faithful preacher, but he had the right spirit. But what happened? He was beheaded by Herod. Did it pay him to serve Jesus? Was it profitable for him? We think of Stephen, that wonderful and faithful deacon. He went out to preach Christ, and they stoned him to death. Was it profitable for him to serve Christ? We think of Paul. He gave up everything to follow Christ. Just after his conversion, Ananias, led by the Spirit, was sent to tell him how great things he must suffer for Christ's sake, Acts 9. And Paul did suffer. He was beaten often. He was shipwrecked. He knew hunger and thirst and cold. He spent much time in jail and was finally beheaded. Was it profitable for him to serve Jesus? I think of the beloved Apostle John, who loved Jesus and leaned on his bosom at the Last Supper. He preached Christ for 50 or 60 years, then was banished to Patmos in his old age. There he is alone on that lonely island, longing to see Jesus. Was it profitable for him to serve Jesus? The answer to all these questions is yes. Yes, it's profitable. Godliness is profitable. For although these men suffered greatly, God brought them out and crowned them with honor and glory and gave them a big place in heaven. He gave them a big place in history also. We don't remember those who persecuted them, but after nearly 2,000 years, John the Baptist and Stephen and Paul and John have their names written high on the roll of the world's greatest men. Yes, it is profitable to serve the Lord Jesus Christ. Let me ask you this question. Is it profitable to pray? I know that sometimes we pray for something and it seems as though nothing happens. Then we may say, well, what's the use? Listen, we are saying that prayer doesn't pay. But prayer does pay. Oh, often it helps us to get what we need. Often it makes us see that we don't need what we ask for. God knows what is best for us. And we can really believe God as we get on our knees in prayer. Many of you today are without a job. I believe God can get you a job if you're in prayer. And so with the needs of that family, that marriage, that home, that job, that business. Look at the first church in Jerusalem. There came a day when some of their preachers were arrested and threatened with harm if they kept on preaching Christ. When they were released, they called the church together and told the members what had happened. And what did they do? They didn't make a protest to the authorities. They didn't march around the government building. They were no match for the government.
All the powers of society were against them, just as most of the powers of society are against Jesus today. There was only one thing left for them to do, and they did it. They prayed. Let me read Acts 4:31. And when they had prayed, the place was shaken where they were assembled together, and they were all filled with the Holy Ghost, and they spake the word of God with boldness. And the multitude of them that believed were of one heart and of one soul. Neither said any of them that aught of the things which he possessed was his own, but they had all things common. And with great power gave the apostles witness of the resurrection of the Lord Jesus, and great peace was upon them all. Oh, the greatest privilege you have is to pray. You may be aged, you may not be well, you can pray. That's one thing you can do. If you know Jesus Christ as your Savior, you can really pray. It's the greatest ministry of all. You can reach souls in Africa, in Israel, in Russia, in Great Britain, in other areas of the world, even through our own broadcast, by prayer. Prayer is a tremendous ministry, and prayer is profitable. Let me ask this question. Does it pay to obey God? Is obedience profitable? In Deuteronomy chapter 28, God tells Moses how he will bless the people if they are obedient to him. He says that those who live in the city and those who are farmers in the field will prosper if they will only keep his commandments. Then he says a striking thing, "And the Lord shall make thee the head and not the tail, and thou shalt be above only and not beneath." Deuteronomy 28:13. The same thing applies today. If we obey God, we will be winners. If we disobey him, we will be losers. When Moses was leading Israel toward the promised land, he had trouble with the Amalekites. These people called on, really, a guerrilla warfare against Israel. They sniped at them from the rear and killed those who fell behind. And God said, "I will punish the Amalekites." Well, the time came when Saul was king, and God said to him, "I remember the sin of the Amalekites. Now I want you to destroy them and all their property and all their cattle." So Saul went to battle with them and won the victory.

Later, Samuel came along. You know, the preachers sometimes come along at the most importune time. Oh, yes, maybe this preacher today is speaking to you when you don't want to obey God. Samuel didn't say a word. Saul spoke up and said, I did all that God commanded. I slew the Amalekites. Right then, some sheep began to bleat, and the oxen began lowing and gave the king away. The preacher said, if you destroyed as God told you to destroy, what is that noise I hear? Oh, said the king, we brought some of the cattle home to be sacrificed to the Lord. But Samuel said, that's not the thing. God told you to destroy the cattle, and to obey is better than sacrifice. To obey is better than sacrifice. Samuel was simply saying that nothing in the world can take the place of obedience to God. If God is telling you to do a certain thing, nothing else can take the place of that thing. For instance, God calls a man to preach. God may be calling some of you in a full-time Christian service. My, if God calls you, you ought to obey. It's not saying, well, I don't think I can do this, and I don't think I could do that. That's not the issue. Does God call you? Did God call you to teach a Sunday school class? Does God call you to go out there and witness? Of course he does. And friends, it pays to be obedient. Does God call you to be baptized? Yes. Does God call you to enter into fellowship with other saints? Yes. Listen, they will never mean much to the cause of Christ if there's no obedience. What the Lord requires, first of all, is obedience to the Word of God. Let me ask you this question. Godliness is profitable. Is it profitable to tithe our money? God says in Malachi 3:10, bringing you all the tithes into the storehouse. And I don't think the storehouse is necessarily the local church, friends. There was no church back there anyway. I believe that the storehouse is the place where God wants us to give, and I believe the local church has first priority upon our giving. But I believe that we're to give as God leads us to give, that there may be meat in mine house. And prove me now herewith, saith the Lord of hosts, if I will not open you the windows of heaven, and pour you out a blessing, that there shall not be room enough to receive it. And friends, that's been my testimony all down through the years. When I was saved, God showed me how wonderful it would be to tithe my money. And I know when I went to university, I only had $18 in my pocket. I never had a suit of clothes. But when I would go to church, if God sent in a dollar, I'd put 10 cents in the offering plate. If God sent in 10 cents, I'd put 1 cent in the offering plate. And it's been a blessing all down through the years. Then when I finished university, I went to Montreal to McGill University, and I arrived there with 25 cents in my pocket. That's all I had. And, it was just wonderful. God sent in a dollar again, I would put 10 cents in the collection plate. And all down through the years, I've never really had much money as far as money was concerned, but I've had everything I need in clothes and food and beautiful places to live and all that goes with it. And I believe that God will honor those who honor him by giving of their tithes. And such a blessing. Many of you ought to be laying up treasures in heaven when you're just really grubbing around in this world and just leaving estates to this world when you could be really laying up treasures in heaven. How good it is to tithe. It's profitable. It pays, and God will bless you for it. I want to say one more thing. Do you think it's profitable to say no? Daniel was taken to Babylon and placed in a school with other young men to be trained for the king's service. Daniel and his three friends were faithful to God, and they were given wine to drink and the king's meat. Daniel said, we cannot eat and drink these things. It is against our religious convictions. Their teacher said, if you refuse this meat and drink, you won't look so good as the other children, and the king will cut my head off. Daniel said, now listen, just test us for several days and see how things come out. So for 10 days, they didn't eat the king's food, but held to their convictions. At the end of that time, they were better looking in every way than the other children. When they were examined as to wisdom and understanding, they were found to be 10 times wiser than the magicians and astrologers of the country. It paid them to say no. You young people, you ought to learn early to say no. Some of you girls, for example, go out with boys, and you unwisely allow them to indulge in certain intimacies that ought not to be. Don't be afraid to say no.
And you boys, don't be afraid to say no when somebody gives you that cigarette.

0: 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Our United States address, the People's Gospel Hour, Box 55862, Boston, Massachusetts, 02205. This is Miracle Month for our program. I do not believe the Lord's work should be neglected in the summer. I believe we can reach just as many this month with the gospel message as any other month. It would be a blessing to hear from you this week. Now, until the same time next week, the Lord willing, Pastor Perry F. Rockwood, may the Lord bless you and make you a blessing.
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1: SRN News, I'm Mary Rose. President Trump returned to the White House Saturday evening after cutting short his stay at Camp David. As the administration weighs its next steps on Iran and prepares for next week's UN General Assembly. As artificial intelligence panic grows, one prominent Trump advisor is urging the administration not to overact.
2: Anthropic CEO Dario Amodei warns that advanced AI may pose serious risks, but David Sachs pushes back, arguing companies shouldn't use fear to demand cartels or government approval before launching products. Sachs says existing antitrust and product liability laws are enough, and that Washington should avoid unnecessary regulation. The bigger danger, he says, may be falling behind China. For President Trump, the message is simple: keep America innovating and let Congress handle the rest. Richard Boyd reporting.
1: Democrats are doubling down in Michigan, pouring millions into a Senate race Republicans see as a major pickup opportunity. Correspondent Ron Taylor reports.
3: According to Axios, Senate Majority PAC aligned with Chuck Schumer is spending another $10 million to support Abdul El-Sayed, bringing its Michigan spending to $30 million. El-Sayed says every path to a Democratic Senate majority runs through Michigan. Republicans are backing former Congressman Mike Rogers and see the race as a chance to flip the seats. The massive spending signals Democrats may be worried about their candidate choices. Ron Taylor reporting.
1: The U.S. says it killed four people in an airstrike on a drug boat in the Caribbean. U.S. Southern Command made the announcement in a post on Saturday and said confirmed intelligence revealed that the vessel was involved in narco trafficking. This is SRN News. A missionary is joining the U.S. Commission on International Religious Freedom. Correspondent Michael Harrington reporting.
4: Andrew Brunson spent 2 years in a prison in Turkey before President Trump helped secure his release in 2018. Now he's joining an organization that tracks religious persecution around the globe and advises the government. Brunson was arrested by Turkish authorities and accused of being a terrorist. Turkey is becoming increasingly hostile to Christians under President Recep Erdogan, who is promoting conservative Islam. Michael Harrington reporting.
1: The Department of Health and Human Services is awarding funding to Alabama, Kansas, and West Virginia to expand the role of faith-based groups in preventing substance abuse among young people. The grants are part of the Partnership for Success program with HHS Secretary Robert F. Kennedy Jr., saying trusted faith leaders can play a key role in helping children go free from addiction. This is SRN News. The State Department of Transportation has paused issuing permits for flock cameras and other automated license plate readers along state roads.
5: The decision, directed by Governor Greg Abbott, doesn't affect cameras already installed. The agency confirmed the pause on Thursday. The cameras scan vehicles to compile license plate data, raising privacy concerns.

0: kids. Abbott's late August order blocked state funding for these cameras, leading to hundreds being shut down. City councils and county commissions have also unplugged cameras due to privacy concerns and misuse by law enforcement. Keith Peters reporting.
1: President Trump says he's converting his proposed triumphal arch in Washington, D.C. into a top-grade military complex. In a post Sunday, the president said he made the decision at the strong request of the U.S. military as well as national security purposes. More details at srnnews.com.
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Lee Lee and Stonewall Jackson had mauled the Army of the Potomac, and yet that army was not destroyed. 7,000 men had fallen in that dreadful week, and the savagery of the conflict was grimly evident in the river of wounded that wound through the green hills. Now a new sound drifted in the soft evening sky. For Colonel Dan Butterfield, a courageous and able soldier, was also a man of music. To honor his fallen comrades, he had composed a simple and heart-rending melody. On July 2nd, in the year of 1862, its strains floated over the graves that scarred the dark Virginia earth. It has been more than 100 years since that sound was born, but those notes have never died away. Every night of the year, throughout the world, fighting men of America from the north and the south, the east and the west, close their eyes in sleep to its call. And in each of their hearts, there glows a fierce surge of pride.

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1: Our God does not reside in trees and in rocks and in cows and in elephants. 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That's where our God is.
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1: I want to tell you something, friend. 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
0: Dr. Mickey Carter has been proclaiming truth without compromise. 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
1: We're going to know it all then, brother. 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
1: These are some thoughts of a little 10-year-old girl concerning her father who gave his life as a fighter pilot in the Gulf War. 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
1: SRN News, I'm Mary Rose. President Trump is expanding access to America's public lands and waters with new executive orders aimed at hunters, anglers, and outdoor businesses. Correspondent Richard Boyd reports.
2: The orders promote hunting access, habitat management, youth and veteran programs, and more science-based fisheries policy. They also target regulations officials say restrict recreational fishing and burden coastal communities. America's outdoor recreation economy generates more than $1.2 trillion per year and supports over 5 million jobs. Conservation and sportsmen's groups are praising this move, saying hunters and anglers are among America's greatest conservationists. President Trump says he's putting the American outdoorsman first. Richard Boyd reporting.
1: Warren Buffett is stepping down as chairman of Berkshire Hathaway after leading the $1 trillion conglomerate for more than six decades.
3: Warren Buffett is taking on a new role as chairman emeritus of Berkshire Hathaway after serving as chairman since 1970. His son Howard will become the company's new chairman as part of a long-planned succession. The 96-year-old, known to many financial market followers as the Oracle of Omaha, will remain a director. Buffett says he's confident with CEO Greg Abel and his son Howard as they lead Berkshire Hathaway. In a letter to shareholders, Buffett said he still has the best job in the world and that he's never felt better about what comes next. I'm Marcela Sanchez.
1: U.S. Central Command says the military has escorted 1 billion barrels of oil and over 2,000 commercial vessels out of the Persian Gulf in recent months. The announcement was made Saturday by CENTCOM leader Admiral Brad Cooper in a video. This is SRN News. Planned Parenthood goes all in. Correspondent Michael Harrington reports.
4: In an Instagram post that is drawing ridicule from both right and left, the nation's largest abortion business states that, quote, people of all genders need abortions. It's apparently an effort to burnish the organization's credentials as a supporter of the LGBT agenda, and some critics say to promote its transgender services. Planned Parenthood is fast becoming the nation's leading provider of puberty-blocking hormone shots for children. Michael Harrington reporting.
1: South Korea plans to approve abortion pills for the first time, marking a major shift in reproductive health care. The government says the medication will be available by early 2027 for women up to 9 weeks pregnant. For the first 2 years, doctors will be required to prescribe and dispense the pills. This is SRN News. Two of the world's most powerful leaders meet in Washington this week.
5: President Trump is scheduled to host Chinese President Xi at the White House this Thursday. He's expected to greet him as his plane lands at Joint Base Andrews on Wednesday. Topics to be discussed between the two world leaders reportedly include trade, Iran, oil, and AI.
1: Correspondent Laura Winters reporting. A Carnival cruise ship had to make a U-turn to search for a man who jumped overboard into the waters off Mexico. The search began Saturday morning as the ship was heading along the coast of Mexico's Baja Peninsula. A representative for Carnival confirmed that a male guest aboard Carnival Panorama jumped overboard while the ship was sailing from Puerto Vallarta, Mexico, to Long Beach, California. More details at srnnews.com.
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The morning song of a vibrant city is interrupted by the scream of jet engines as an off-course hijacked airliner smashes into a towering office building. Fire and smoke stain the skyline, and then the unbelievable is repeated. Another jet diving into the Twin Tower. There's no place to go. People jumping, holding hands. Oh, the roar of crashing concrete and twisted steel. At the top of the tower, a piece of cloth is ripped from its standard and falls slowly. It now lies in dust and debris. Red and white stripes begin to smolder. The field of blue curls into flame. White stars turn to black ash. This is not just any piece of cloth that's burning. This is the freedom banner of America. This is the flag of the United States. And hear me, ladies and gentlemen, this piece of cloth has faced the enemy before. This flag is no stranger to battle. Oh no, it first heard the roar of cannon and musket at Concord and Lexington and Valley Forge. It flew from a saddle mount as Teddy Roosevelt led the Rough Riders of San Juan Hill. Civil War swept across the nation, but Old Glory kept flying at Gettysburg, Appomattox, and Richmond. World War I, from the forests of the Argonne to the white crosses of Flanders Field, still flying. World War II, from Pearl Harbor to Normandy to an island in the South Pacific called Iwo Jima, where some tired, battle-weary Marines lifted that flag so the rest of the world will know that Americans will be free. At the 38th parallel in Korea, in the jungles and rice paddies of Vietnam, from Desert Storm to the Trade Center towers in New York City, the cost has been high, but the price has been met. From the caves of Afghanistan to the deserts of Iraq, from Ground Zero to the Pentagon to a farm field in Pennsylvania, let every terrorist know you can tear it down, you can rip it to pieces, you can trample it,

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That's more like it.

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Amen. Thank you, choir. Good evening, everyone. Let's stand together, please. Take your hymn books, turn to 334. 334 years I spent in vanity and pride at Calvary. 334. Let's sing on the first verse. Here we go.

last verse, my favorite. Oh, the love that drew salvation's plan. Oh, the grace that brought it down to man. Amen. Let's sing it on the last verse.

Amen. 333, just across the page, or on the next page. Calvary covers it all. The words were written by Ethel Taylor, also known as Ma Taylor, as the one of the, her and her husband were the directors at that time of the Pacific Garden Mission. And you hear about the Pacific Garden Mission when you hear the Unshackled program on our radio every afternoon. Amen. So she wrote this after dealing with somebody at the altar that said, Christ couldn't save me. I've done too many things bad. And she says, no, Calvary covers it all. Your past and everything, it's all there. Amen. That's right. And so afterwards, she wrote this song to go along with it. Let's sing it on the first verse.

What a glorious thought. Amen. Thank you so much. You may be seated. You all perked up when you saw the half notes get up here on the steps. We've missed them during the summer, and it's great to have them back to sing. They are so much better looking to look at as a choir than the church choir. So, but we're so glad they're here to sing. They're going to sing for us now at this time.

0: They are wonderful, aren't they? I don't believe that Brother Burt said that about his own choir. Want to welcome you. We have our ushers coming down, and we'll just invite you to raise your hand if you're a visitor, because we want to give you a card and a pen and invite you to fill it out and get a record of your visit. So hold it up high so our ushers can see your hand and then give you that card and pen. We're so glad for folks visiting with us. It is good to have everybody. Had a lot of stir over in the fellowship hall, so looking forward to it. Kind of been in there and saw a bunch of wonderful, wonderful tables that you don't want to miss. So we invite you to, after church, to go over to the fellowship hall and see all the different ministries of our church. If you're looking to get involved in one, we encourage you to join. It does, you know, there's no limit how many of the different ministries of the church you can be a part of. So we want you to come out and be a part of that. And again, I would even encourage us, like I said, tonight, if you really, your bus ministries, go by and encourage them. Just talk to them and tell them. If you used to be on a bus route, go by and tell them. One of the greatest things that young people need to hear, they think they're the only one trying to keep it all together, and that nobody ever ran bus ministry ever before they got here. Isn't it good when somebody comes and tells you that how the Lord used them throughout the years? When somebody says, I drove the bus for 25 years, I drove the bus for 30 years, and I'm thankful that you're a part of it today. So again, go by and encourage them. You may learn a name that you'll pray for, but we need people to be in ministry, all right? So we've got ministry opportunities. I've got a table over there. I'm going to have some chicken over there, so you want to come by my table, amen? So stop by. We have some announcements we better get to, and that is the job fair announcement. Right after the service, there'll be pretzels, there'll be things, and I don't even know all of what everyone else brought for food, but there'll be food over there, so you won't go hungry. Come in and enjoy it with us, and again, look for a ministry or at least to pray for them. There is a sign-up sheet that is going to be moved. It was on the back table before service. It's going to be moved over. It's for volleyball. We'd love for you to get signed up for volleyball and be a part of the league. It'll be after church, right, every Sunday night after the service for several weeks there. We may take a week off there for Thanksgiving and things like that. So again, if you'll get signed up, tonight will be the last night of signups. Then we'll jump over to having a meeting for everyone that signed up to be a part of that. So don't forget to do that. This coming Friday, September 25th, at 6 p.m. in the fellowship hall, we're going to have our annual teachers and workers banquet. I'm looking forward to it. It's going to be great. The food is going to be, I said it before, scrumdiddlyumptious. It'll be really good. If you don't know what that means, it means there'll be chicken there. All right, and so it'll be really good. It'll be a great time. Looking forward to it. Kind of a Greek-themed meal, so really fresh vegetables and things. So come out, be a part. If you join into a ministry tonight, please feel welcome. We want everyone that wants to be at this Teachers Workers Banquet. If you've been working, if you're just starting working with our church, we want you to be here, fellowship with us, and then again, get on board with what's going on. We're going to be talking about the fall campaign and things that are coming after that and how we're going to minister for the Lord. And so we want you to be a part of it. The theme is Vessels Unto Honor. It'll be an exciting night. We're going to be kind of giving a little bit of a charge in here and talking about some things that we have been doing, things that we're going to be implementing, and just and so we want to kind of get together, have some fellowship, and then have some instruction, and hopefully, Lord willing, I mean, Sunday when we come in here, I just want to make sure I haven't given it all away. To Sunday, this auditorium will be all decorated for the fall campaign. So those of you that come out on Friday night will know all about it, because you'll see all the decorations up and you'll know all the things as we talk about what we'll be doing for the fall campaign. We're going to have a lot of wonderful things. The bus routes are going to have a competition. The church itself, our main church, is going to have a competition against each other. That means we're not going to fight or feud, but somebody's going to win. All right, so we're going to go after it, amen? And all of it will be done for the cause of Christ, and so it'll be exciting. We're just going to kind of do the things we've already been doing. We're just going to count all of those things, amen, and have a contest. And again, sometimes that charges us up to go farther. If you're going to come to the Friday night teacher and worker fellowship and you need childcare from K-5 up to fifth grade, there will be pizza served to them, and there is a sign-up sheet for them in the back. There's also a nursery sign-up sheet if you have a child younger than 5 years old and is going to be in the nursery. Please sign up about that. Let us know about it, and please feed them before you bring them. Again, the kids K-5 through fifth grade will have a gym activity that night, and pizza will be provided. We also have a care meeting that is coming up Tuesday, September 29th in the Village Chapel. Chapel at 5 p.m. And then we have September 30th on a Wednesday night, we have a bridal shower, and that is for Miss Samantha Worth. It has got a gift suggestion list on the back table. We announced this several times, so if you need a gift suggestion, you can go back there. And maybe you haven't heard, but it's going to be, ladies, you need to dress Western for it, all right? So I encourage you to dress Western. And you say, well, what if I don't have anything Western? Come anyway, all right? We want you to be there. So please be a part of that. I'm going to ask Brother Betancourt if he's already, come on down, my brother. We're going to turn our attention to the prayer list. He's going to pray for us tonight. Our Spanish church has been having a meeting, and we're thankful to have Brother Gomez preaching for us tonight, and he'll be coming up in just a few minutes. But we have some things we want to make sure we pray about, update you on. Mrs. Pitts got to go home today, so praise the Lord for that. Continue to pray for her. I'm sure that she's still in pain. Want you to be in prayer for O'Neill Miller and his wife there, who is having some issues with her pregnancy. Again, having a 27-week-year-old baby there delivered, weighs 1 pound and 2 ounces, is in NICU there in Trinidad. She has had a brain bleed and high blood pressure, and all of that caused the baby to come early. Alan Landman's dad is still asking for prayer. He's having a biopsy on October 3rd there, and again, we're going to pray that that's not cancer. Miss Wanda Helms has had some severe pain in her arm, so pray for her to have ease of that pain, and pray for the upcoming doctor's appointment. Allison Spadano's sister is having a brain tumor removed on October 1st and also following a biopsy after that. So let's pray that that's not cancer and for a successful surgery. Miss Shirley Woolham is still recovering at home. She gave us a wonderful note and wants to thank the church for praying for her. What a dear saint of the Lord. Amen. Encouraging and just serve the Lord. And so let's continue to pray for her as she continues to strengthen and recover. Some that were turned in tonight, Brother Jeremiah Morgan turns in Brian Abbey, who is, he's been up here playing one of the instruments. And so he has had some wisdom teeth removed Friday and ask the church to pray for him as he heals up from that. And then also Erica, Miss Erica Kanye, has had a trip to the hospital and just very sick in the ICU. So let's be in praying for Erica. Others that we mentioned this morning, but we want to pray for. Miss Ashley Thomason turns in. Mitchell Kimberlin, and he's had a great grandparent go home to be with the Lord. Let's pray there for that family. And then also turned in Megan Gatlin, I think. And again, she was 33 weeks pregnant, had the baby. Baby is in NICU, 3 pounds, 14 ounces. I think I might have messed that up this morning. But again, needs prayer. All right. This is one of her friends, and let's pray for her. Let's stand together. We're going to go, Lord, in prayer. I appreciate for the Betancourt and all he's doing over at the Spanish church, the support that they give him, but also the support that they are as they're a part of our ministry here. I love Brother Betancourt. It is a blessing. He's kind of come on and working more with us here at the church. And so just pray for that ministry and for him and his family specifically as we go forward. Brother, you come and pray for us.
1: Thank you, brother. Let's go pray. Thank you, Lord Jesus, for all this meeting they have in the Spanish church. You hear already, there's a lot of people had problems, Lord, but it's in your hands right now. You're already here, Lord. Now, Lord, it's a lot of positions in the cafeteria for people, for work with the church. Lord, touch the hearts, and it's a lot of work for a lot of people. It's not safe. A lot of drivers, I need a drivers for the buses, Lord. I need a works for the buses. So this night, Lord, touch the hearts and talk to the people, come and sign in and put the fire in the body, Lord, for this beautiful work for you, Lord. Thank you, Lord. And now I pray for the offering. I know a lot of people is not have for money for the offering, but have time for work for you, Lord. And I pray in Jesus' name, amen. Amen.

Thank you. You may be seated. Pastor's been pushing his table. Okay. There is a table for the choir. I might need a lot more after my comment earlier, so we want you to come by the music table as well. We don't have chicken. We've got mini chocolate eclairs, and the miniature ones have no calories in them. So you can take a whole handful of them and eat them, amen, and cupcakes. So we go all out for the choir. We have started our Christmas cantata, so if you've been thinking about joining the choir, now's the time so you can get in on the Christmas cantata. Be ready for that. I know it's hard to think about Christmas in September, but it's right around the corner, amen. So thank you so much. So after you get your chicken, you can come have dessert at our table, so amen. So the choir is going to sing for us now another song similar to this morning, and we had a great message this morning about Christ is coming again. Tonight is Listen for the Trumpet.

Amen. Thank you, choir. I should have said that that song is dealing with the rapture. The song this morning that we sang, with the sound of trumpets, deals with the second coming of Christ. So there is a difference, as we heard preached this morning as well, too. So thank you so much, choir, for that. Let's stand together again now and take your hymn books, 345. 345. We're going to sing just the first verse. Beneath the cross of Jesus, I fain would take my stand. 345.

0: What a blessing, amen. I'll say this tonight. I believe in the old time way, amen.
1: Yep.
0: I think we ought to all believe in the old time way. It'll be good for all of us to get back to the old time way, amen. And I'm thankful that the song even had the blessing of letting us know that Jesus is at the heart of the old time way, amen. And his ways found in the book. What a blessing tonight to have someone who believes in the old time way preaching for us. Has preached for Pastor Carter, loves our ministry, been here before, and we're thankful for Brother Manuel Gomez, his family, and what a blessing they've been to our Spanish work this week. And again, they've been meeting since Wednesday and having some special meetings, and so we get to be a part of it tonight. I'm thankful they let us to join in with them tonight as he preaches not only to them but to us. And so you come and preach to us, brother. I hope that it's a blessing to be back here, and again to see Pastor Carter. What a blessing
1: yes.
0: it is to see you.
1: Thank
0: brother.
1: You, Happy Pastor.
0: Thank you.
1: Amen. Well, good evening.
2: Amen.
1: Oh, aren't you glad you're saved?
2: Amen.
1: I'm glad I'm saved.
2: Amen.
1: And I believe that Jesus is coming again.
2: Amen.
1: I'm so glad to be here tonight. It's been a while being here. My English hasn't improved that much, but I try to do all my best. Amen. I'm so glad to see Brother Scotty Drake and Miss Barbara. What a blessing to be. To see Pastor Carter. Oh, man, Pastor Carter always make me nervous. He used to come to the mission conferences. He always wanted me to preach. And from all the big preachers, he said, "Oh, you're going to preach." I said, "Oh, my God, what am I going to do? What am I going to say to these people?" But it's been a social blessing. I'm glad that God is still saving souls.
2: Amen.
1: I don't want to take too long. I usually don't use the clock. I use calendar. So you be patient.

I say, "Aren't you been saved before?" He said, "No, preacher. I've been here in the church for 20 years. And I've never been saved. But tonight, God spoke to me." And I prayed for him and I told him, "Are you willing to come forward and tell the church what happened?" He said, "Yes, I will." And he came and testified. And now the two young girls, one 14 and the other one 17, they come to know the Lord Jesus Christ. Amen. We baptized 25 people. All I can tell you, that God has been so good to me. Amen. We started it 45 years ago. And now God has given us over 10 churches over there in the mountains of Mexico. And God is good to me. I'm going to try to preach tonight under this thought. Will you please stand so the bench will rest a little bit? And open our Bibles and the book of Mark. There's a wonderful passage in the book of Mark. I read it and I read it before. And always got something, have something new for me. Mark chapter 2. The Bible says in chapter 2, verse 1. And again he entered into Capernaum. After some days, and it was noise that he was in the house. I'm glad tonight he's in the house. Amen. Do you believe it? Amen. He's in the house tonight. Amen. And he straight away, many were gathered together. It's so much that there was no room to receive them. No, not so much as about the door, and he preached the word of God to them. Let us pray. Our Heavenly Father, we love you tonight. Father, thank you for being so good to us. Thank you for saving our souls. Father, if there's anyone tonight here that is lost, save him, Father, for your love. And Father, thank you so much for your kindness. What a mighty God we serve. In Jesus Christ we pray. Amen. You may be seated. I'd like to preach under this thought, why the house was full. What was the reason the house was full? You know why the house was full? Because, number one, because Jesus was there. Amen. He was in the house. Amen. And when he's in the house, oh, my friend, something can happen. He was in the house. And you know, Jesus, he was not in the house entertainment people. He was not a movie star. He was not making jokes. He was preaching the word of God. You know, in these days, what we need is to preach the word of God. A lot of people in a lot of churches, they go to entertain people. They try to keep people to entertain. They use a lot of methods. But the only method that works is the word of God. If you preach this book, God can save people. We need to go back to this book. We need to go back to the old fashioned. Jesus was there. And you know what? He was there preaching the word of God. I love when people preach the word of God. I come to church to hear a preacher. Amen? I don't go to church to go and see some clown, you know, just standing not there. I like to go over there and have good time. I hear a good message from heaven. I want you to notice something. To make the house full, it's going to take some patience. Number one, you got to have patience for souls. Amen? There's no other way you can fill up a house.

I have patience. And these days, that's all we need. People to get passion, to get them fired for God. To go and get them and bring them to the house of God. Patience. Patience means a very strong feeling, love, dedication, and commitment towards someone. That's what it means. Patience, that's something that you love somebody. That you love them so you wanted them to get saved. In our churches, that's what we need, patience. We find in the scripture here four men. And those men were patient for Christ. We need to get excited. We get excited about everything. We get excited about football. We get excited about baseball. We get excited about everything. But how about the souls of men? We need to get excited. When I got saved, people say, oh, it's gonna pass. It's gonna last you only 1 month, a couple of months. But you know what? It's been 40 years, and God has still been good to me. More than 40 years, and hasn't passed. I'm still excited. I'm still like to go over there and knock doors and talk to people, you know, about the Lord Jesus Christ. That's the only reason, you know, we're going to fill up the house of God, you know, and it's good to go to have that passion and bring him in to Jesus. Amen. Note, patience means a very strong feeling of love. Why the house of God, they made a hole. Hermanos, hizo un agujero en el techo estos hombres. They make a hole in the roof and lower this man. Patience, let me tell you something tonight. Patience always find a way. When you get patience with God, you're going to find a way to bring people. That's what a passion means. Patience will endure you, to impulse you, to bring other people to Jesus Christ. Apathy tells you you cannot do it. Apathy tells you you cannot do nothing. But patience reach everyone. Patience will reach children. Patience will reach youth. Patience will reach adults. Patience reach marriage. And patience even make people to come to Christ. Because number three, why the house was full. Not only with patience, because it was a place of possibilities. You know, the house of God is a place of possibilities. Right. Do you remember when you got to the house of God for the first time? I remember when I got to the house of God for the first time. Oh, let me tell you something. When I was there and I hear the preacher was preaching, I knew there was possibilities for me. Yes. Let me tell you tonight, there's possibilities for you tonight. I don't know what you're going through. I don't know what is your position. I don't know what is your problem. I don't know what you're going through. But let me tell you tonight, there's possibilities for you. Amen. Because Jesus is here. Amen. And when God is here, there's possibilities. I'm glad that I got to the house of God. And the devil would tell me there was no possibilities. But God, everything with God is possible. Amen. Everything is possible with God. Let me tell you, that God wants to save your soul. God can soul save anybody, even your mother-in-law. There's no difficulty. There's no ways
And there is no place like the house of God. I love the house of God. That's what I want to be. There's no other place I want to be other than the house of God. Because there's possibilities. There's been some times I've come to the house of God with a lot of problems, with discouragement. But when I enter to the house of God and I start hearing the men of God preaching the word of God, hey, let me tell you something. I come back home differently. I come back house excited. Wanted to do something for God. It is nice and it is good to be in the house of God. And it only takes 4 men. You know, that's all it takes. You know, God's work is not always being a big crowd. It's always a few. You'll find out in the tables tonight. It's always a few that want to sign. It's always a few that want to do something for God. But if you get in patience with God, you're going to be excited for God. God is going to do something in your life. Amen. There's possibilities. This word will say can be done. But with God, everything is possible. Amen. Everything is possible. The place of possibilities. Remember how Jesus raised Lazarus. Do you remember that? When Jesus raised Lazarus, he was dead. And some say that it was too late. Some say there was no chance. Some say there was no way. But Jesus was right on time. He showed up just in time. I'm glad he showed up on time the day that I went to church. I'm glad that day, 1979, in that little church, I'm glad that Jesus showed up in time. When nobody would give a dime for me, I was dying in drugs and doing this and doing that. But when I entered in the house of God, oh, let me tell you something, I feel that that was a possibility for me. And thank God the day I gave my heart to Jesus Christ. And since then, I've never been the same. Because he always comes on time. Never is too late. Tonight, you have opportunity to serve him. And if you're not saved, tonight is the night you can be saved. Tonight is the night you can start getting excited for God. Just get the passion for God. You know, there's people when there's football time, when somebody scores a touchdown, everybody raises up, oh yeah, touchdown. And they get so excited. That's how we get excited for God. Amen. Get the passion for God. Hey, we're working with souls. And that's the one's most valuable thing, the souls of men. Amen. We're in the best business in the world. We're talking about souls of men. Remember, Jesus got there on time. You know why the house of God was full? Because the power of God was present. I want to be where God is. The power of God presence was there in that house. And those 4 men knew it. They knew that if we brought this man, they knew that God can do something for him. And yes, he did. Yeah. He saved this man. And you remember those other guys that say, why do you, this guy is blasphemy. And the Lord said, what is easy thing to do? Heal this man or tell him your sins has forgiven. But God knew what they were thinking about. And he said, so you can see that the man of God has power. He saved the man. And sent them home walking. He was down the road so happy, jumping and shouting that God has saved his soul. It was a place with God, the power of God was present.
And finally, I like. I

0: like this one. It was a place of faith. You know, we need to learn something, and we need to understand. When we bring people to church, we must have faith that God can do something for them.
1: Amen.
0: If there's something that's going to help you, it's have faith. Faith that God can do something. When I got saved, I wanted to tell my friends, I wanted to tell my parents, I wanted to tell everybody that Jesus saved us all, and they can save them too. Place of faith. My faith can bring others. Your faith can bring others. You must go on visitation like you do on Saturdays or whatever day you go. You must go with faith that God is going to do something with somebody. And when you bring it to church, you have faith that God is going to save those people. You must have faith that God is going to do something. God is here. Faith will help you to bring others to Jesus. Faith will help you bring your family to Jesus. Faith will help you to bring your friends to Jesus. Your mother, your father, your brother, your sister, whoever, you must have faith that God can save them. I'd like to enclose with this treasury. There was a man by the name John that he worked in the post office as a mailman for 47 years. And John was a good man. Everybody knew him as a good man. But one day he died. And what a treasury. When he died, people went and opened his garage, and when they opened the garage, they saw the garage full of letters that John never sent out. Can you imagine that? The letter for your grandkids never got there. The letter of anniversaries never got there. The money that you sent to your son never got there. The letter that you sent to your mother, your brother, your sister, encouragement, never got there. Can you imagine that? We have a letter. We have the word of God. And we must go and send them out. It won't do good and you close it. It won't do good if you keep it for yourself. We must go and send them out and tell people about Jesus Christ. Because a lot of people are perishing. A lot of people dying and going to hell. And we haven't seen this precious letter. Today, we must have faith and send these letters around our neighborhoods, around our country, and tell everybody about the Lord Jesus Christ. How about it? Are you sending the letters? Are you having faith? There's a lot of people are waiting for. There's a lot of people are waiting for you. So you can go over there and talk to them about the Lord Jesus Christ. Ain't nothing. And nothing gets you excited when people got saved. If that don't excite you, I don't know what else we do. But I tell you, we had a great news. Wonderful news to need to send out. Today, we need to send out the good letter, the good news that Jesus Christ came to save sinners. How about it? What are you doing today? Are you sending these letters? Are you have faith that somebody can get saved? Just tell Jesus. Say, God, help me to do your will. To have faith. To get passion for your work. And God will reward God

0: will save those people that you bring to the house of God. It's a promise of God. He'll do something. That's the place I want to bring people to church, because I know there's possibilities. I know God can help them. Like he helped me, they can help them. If God save you, God can save anybody else. Yes. And God bless you tonight. Don't keep the letter for yourself. Don't keep it in the closet. Don't keep it hided. Don't keep it in the garage. No. Send them out. Send them. Send them. People are waiting for that. Pastor, you come.
1: Would you bow your head with me tonight and close your eyes? Christian, do you have a passion? Do you have a passion for the things of God, the gospel of Jesus Christ getting around the world? Passion will show up in your life. Our church ought to be a church with passion for lost souls, a passion for the gospel of Jesus Christ. If you're here tonight and you don't know Jesus as your Savior, this place is a place of possibilities. We can take the Bible and show you how Jesus made it possible. That you don't have to go to a devil's hell, but you can accept Christ as your Savior. And he's paid it all. He's paid all the sin debt of your life. And he's made a way when there was no way for you to be saved and go to heaven. Tonight, if you're here and you don't know Christ, we want you to step out and receive that. That the place of possibilities tonight starts with salvation. Christian, do you have a passion? Why don't you come to the altar tonight if God spoke to your heart and said, God, renew my passion for the souls of men. As we stand to our feet tonight, I want to pray. But would you do what God asked you to do tonight? If you need to be saved, get saved. If you're a Christian and God needs to sear or start that fire back up of passion in your soul, ask him to do so tonight. Dear God, I pray for these that have made their way to the altar. God, I pray for the souls of men. If there's anybody under the sound of my voice that needs to be saved, I pray, God, that they would reach out and receive the possibility. It's not possible. It's a sure thing if they choose Christ. Tonight, if they put their faith and trust in him, Lord, I know you'll save them. God, I pray that if there's one lost in the building, that tonight they would come and see the possibilities that can be found in Jesus Christ. I pray for the invitation now, Lord. I pray you'd move, Holy Spirit, in Jesus' name. Amen.

Bowed and eyes are closed. Christians, there's room for you tonight at the altar. I ask you, when was the passion, the last time the passion in your soul was strong enough to lead you out into the aisle and down to the altar where God might alter your life and change you? I beg you tonight, get some passion for the things of God. Maybe you're here tonight and you've never accepted Christ. Listen, Jesus, his literal time on the cross is called his Passion Week. It was a time that he went and in great desire to save the souls of men, he died on Calvary and paid your sin debt. He wants to save you today if you'll let him. If you'll come and let us take the Bible and show you the possibilities that can be found in salvation. That means heaven. Heaven is a possibility. It never was before Jesus came. Tonight I beg you, don't go to hell. For the lost man is the only possible end unless you receive Jesus Christ. Tonight I pray you'll step out and come and receive him. Christian, there's still time for you. The altar is still open. Let's do business with God. Brother Bert, would you sing?